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7: 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Across the aisle, same wavelength, looking super sassy, is Mr. Marmar, the meat boss. How's it going on that side, Mr. Marmar?
8: It's not too bad. It's not too bad.
7: You know, I like your little fan over there. You feeling good? Feeling good?
8: Kinda
7: getting
8: cute,
7: some
8: right?
7: air? Getting, yeah.
8: It very, helps.
7: Yeah.
8: Thank you. You feeling good?
7: I'm feeling good. I'm feeling awesome after that ultimate hammer you gave me.
8: A little caffeine after that, maybe.
7: That is the one and only hammer that sounds like a whip. It's a hammer from the future. It's a laser.
8: My special RPG weapon.
7: Let's see. What do I have here? How are we going to start the second half of the show? And there's a part of the galactic soup that is galactic, that is universe, that is space travel. We have to figure out what we're going to do. No. Let me rephrase that. We're going to do something special and awesome in here.
8: Yes.
7: We don't know what. But that's how we got to the crossroads, which was the beginning of the show. And we are in the road. And we're going to go up and down, left and right, because in space, well, there's no direction.
8: There's no direction.
7: This is Stephen Magmus and the Jicks from the Sparkle Hard album. And this goes out for Mr. Marmar that he just had a flat tire on his bicycles.
8: You have to remind me, huh?
7: This is called Bike Lane.
8: Hey.
7: How do you like that? And believe me, I handpicked this song just for you, Mr. Marmar. This KCI 88.9 FM in Irvine. I will fix your tire, Holmes. Don't you worry about that.
8: All right. This helps a little bit.
7: Pedaling. Ah. You got that rhythm. You got that rhythm.

0: Another beautiful bike lane is what we need. And it's what's going to be, we're going to name it Mr. Marmor's, the Midboss bike lane.
1: As long as it's got no thorns.
0: I was just going to say.
1: Just keep it clean, please.
0: I'm going to wake up at 6 in the morning. Oh, wait.
1: By no, six? That's fine. That's good.
0: By 6, still good?
1: You're good.
0: Because you're on the road around 7?
1: It's around 7.
0: Yeah, okay. Oh, I'm going to make it. You hear that ding dong?
1: Yes.
0: Ah, we have so many gadgets.
1: I know.
0: You know? Funny thing, sales came over, and then cell phones, sales. Sales came sales. Over after the evolution.
1: See, I thought Cell from Dragon Ball, the big enemy.
0: Who is this?
1: Cell, the
0: you
1: green
0: know,
1: guy?
0: I'm not very, very well versed on the Dragon Ball Z universe.
1: Oh, man. Ooh, he was the big boss in the original Dragon Ball Z, like the final boss.
0: We may have just found our time-traveling alternate reality theme right now.
1: I'm a liar. He wasn't the final boss. He was one of the final bosses.
0: Scratch that. We're still gonna look for a theme for the.
1: Hey, all right, good.
0: So he was one of the final bosses in
1: Dragon Ball Z.
0: Now I have one of these games, fighting games that they're super fast, they're mm-hmm. super fun, colorful. Mm-hmm. But are you talking about final boss? Dragon Ball Z is a cartoon. It's a manga? What is this?
1: It is. It is both of those things. Back when I was a kid, I was watching the anime every single week when it would air a new episode, and you were just waiting forever because it was just a whole episode of just them powering up, just like and it would just show. It'd be so impressive, but there's just episode.
0: It just drags and drags.
1: So, yeah. But Cell was one of the big fights in one of the arcs kind of that they had.
0: Ah, Dragon Ball Z. And I enjoy the fighting game, but I do not know what the...
1: Cell was cool because he evolved. That was the whole thing. He was like this kind of alien life form that was very scary in the beginning.
0: See,
1: but he
0: I didn't
1: evolved
0: know that.
1: As he started to absorb nutrients from other people. He would take people and he would...
0: Really?
1: Yeah.
0: Ugh. KFC, 88. So he was a bit of a galactic soup himself?
1: Sure was.
0: It's KFC in Irvine. Let's see. I found our intro for the galactic part of this show.
1: Ooh.
0: But I'm going to play a song first, and then the intro will come out, and then we'll see where we go from there. Mathematics is going to be our guide tonight. How does it sound? And then maybe Dragon Ball Z will find its way in there somewhere.
1: Mm, okay.
0: Okay. This is called Don't Say You Love Me, because I already feel it.
1: I'm not going to say it.
0: You're going to say it?
1: I'm not going to say it.
0: You can say it.
1: Said nothing.
0: Since when do we follow rules? KCI in here.
2: Something I can sink my teeth into.

0: Don't Say You Love Me is the name of the track. Transviolet is the artist, and the album is, wouldn't you know, it's called Born to Rule. And we just said, Mr. Mama, we don't follow the rules because we're born to rule.
1: We rule over.
0: Just don't tell that to my wife.
1: Oh, of course, yes, yes, yes.
0: I will tell you soon. This case, yeah, 88.9 FM in Irvine. Are you ready, Mr. Marmer, to explore the universe?
1: Where are we going?
0: The mysteries. Amen. That lie beyond our eyesight. Ooh, that just gave me an idea.
1: Ooh.
0: All right. You are tuned in to Galactic Soup Summer Interlude Edition. And here we go. No looking back.
2: The ancient Japanese considered the Gobord to be a microcosm of the universe. Although, when it is empty, it appears to be simple and ordered. The possibilities of gameplay are endless. They say no two Go games have ever been alike, just like snowflakes. So, the Gobord actually represents an extremely complex and chaotic universe. And that is the truth of our world, Max. It can't be easily summed up with math. There is no simple pattern.
3: But as a Go game progresses, the possibilities become smaller and smaller. The board does take on order. Soon all the moves are predictable.
2: And so? So?
3: So maybe, even though we're not sophisticated enough to be aware of it, there is a pattern, an order, underlying every Go game. Maybe that pattern is like the pattern in the stock market. The Torah. This 216 number.
2: This is insanity, Max.
3: Or maybe

0: my own fantasy. Royal Headache is the name of the band from the album High. My own fantasy. You know what we need, Mr. Marmer, in order to see that pattern in the universe? We need sight beyond sight.
1: Sword of Omens, give me sight beyond sight.

0: Music Was the Language is the name of the track. Herzog is the band. Me versus You is the album. And this is not a fight, it's a conversation. This is KCI 88.9 FM in Irvine. In here, traveling through space, through time, galactic soup.
1: What's that?
2: You're not gonna believe this, but we're out of gas.
1: Oh, gosh. Wouldn't you know it? Right out here on the tip of Breezy Point, too.
2: Looks like we're stuck here. At least till the fog lifts.
1: Oh, well, what's a girl to do? Sydney, this is our first date together.
3: Aw, B, you know how I feel about you.
4: We interrupt this program to bring you a special news bulletin. A state of emergency has been declared by the President of the United States. We're switching live to Wilson's Glen, New Jersey, where the landing of hundreds of unidentified spacecraft has now been officially confirmed as a full-scale invasion of the Earth by Martians.
5: We're driving the dark again.
6: Their efforts to escape. The power lines are down everywhere. We could be cut off at any minute. I've never seen anything.
1: Oh, my gosh!
5: We're dealing with the dark again.
0: In here.
5: Best time we'll lose.
0: Galactic Soup.

0: these phrases have in common are 5 seconds.
1: I hope somebody's taking all this down.
2: What are we saying to each other?
0: Seems they're trying to teach us a basic tonal vocabulary.
1: It's the first day of school, fellas.

0: pages of data. Over 63,000 in all. And on the perimeter of each...
1: Alignment symbols, registration mark, but they don't line up.
0: They do. If you think like a Vegan. An alien intelligence is going to be more advanced. And that means efficiency functioning on multiple levels and in multiple dimensions.
1: Yes, of course. Where's the primer?
0: You'll see. Every three-dimensional page contains a piece of the primer. There it was all the time, staring you in the face. Buried within the message itself
1: is the key to decoding it. Within the layering of the matrix, we have these basic equations. So with this very elementary foundation,

0: Buried within the message itself
1: is the key to decoding it. Within the layering of the matrix, we have these basic equations. So with this very elementary foundation, they've given us a kind of general scientific vocabulary. We now have the symbols for true and false.
0: This was the key, to put it simply, that allowed us to decipher their language for physics, geometry, chemistry, experimental.

0: some beautiful, wonderful na-na-na-na's at the end of Dead End is the name of the track. Mio Relizio Relizioso. Snail Mail is the artist. Ricochet is the album. This is KCI 88.9 FM in Irvine, and music is indeed the language. If we're ever going to communicate with another civilization, music will be it. Which, of course, music is also mathematics. I brought it all around. Did you see that, Mr. Marmar?
1: It all works out.
0: We had a few songs that we have not back announced, and I'm completely lost. I was so busy enjoying the music and the clips. What was before Snail Mail?
1: Before Snail Mail, we had Malajub.
0: Oh, we had Malajub.
1: Yes,
0: which
1: the great Malajub. That was a random find, I think, last year, right?
0: Yeah, it was... A CD in the library.
1: Yeah.
0: Purple and Beautiful. Labyrinth is the name of the album. But Luna. We played Luna.
1: Luna, yes.
0: As we were doing the spacey theme. And before Malajub, we had one of your suggestions.
1: Yes, that was 65 Days of Static. The song was called Prisms. It was from their album from 2013 called Wild Light, which was, coincidentally, the year that I actually got to see them as well.
0: Oh, did you?
1: I did. I saw them open for a band. Actually, no, it wasn't even opening. There was a co-headline with a post-rock band out of Boston called Caspian.
0: Caspian.
1: Who I actually had on my show back in the day.
0: Oh, did you?
1: On site. Yeah, one of their guitarists.
0: On World Without Words?
1: Yeah. Oh, nice. Yeah, yeah. Johnny.
0: So they are a post-rock instrumental band?
1: Yes.
0: I learned that from you.
1: Hey.
0: I learned post-rock from you. Like something that happened after rock. Is there such a thing?
1: There is this future.
0: But it's music, it's life, it evolves, it continues changing. This KCI 88.9 FM in Irvine, you are tuned in to Galactic Soup, Summer Interlude Edition 2. We're in the mirror of our galactic, spacey, traveling, journeying. Did I say that correctly?
1: Yeah.
0: And mispronunciation apparently is part of the show. Now, I want to present this song. The name of the song is The Gentle Preservation of Children's Minds. Isn't that a wonderful idea?
1: Yeah.
0: The name of the band is Irving, and the album is Death in the Garden, Blood on the Flowers. So it's got a bit of a dark title of the album, but the opening track, beautiful. The Gentle Preservation of Children's Minds is what we love to do here in Galactisu, because after all, and I just had this conversation with my son. He said, "You're not a kid, Dad." And I said, "Well,
1: I mean, it's perspective."
0: The kid exists within me.
1: That's
0: it's
1: right.
0: Still there. It's still there, and it's still within Mr. Marmars. He's such a gentle,
1: sure is,
0: wonderful, beautiful being. This KCI in Irvine. Let's preserve those children's minds. In here. Galactic Soup.

0: All right, let's go. The Gentle Preservation of Children's Minds is the name of the track. Irving is the band. Death in the Garden, Blood on the Flowers is the album. This is KUCI 88.9 FM in Irvine, in here, Galactic Soup. And Mr. Mamar wants to squeeze in another fantastic track from his very own private collection that exists just inside his mind. What is this, Mr. Marlon?
1: This is an artist by the name of Arion. He is a brilliant musician, composer, just project manager, I guess, because he basically takes the best people in Europe, musically speaking, in kind of the rock, metal, folk, and various other realms. And he says, let me just cram them together into the supergroup and let me put them on like a musical theater type of stage. But it's not on a stage, typically. This is the exception, though, because we're going to listen to a song from the 30th anniversary covering a song from a previous album of his. It's called Amazing Flight in Space.
0: Which is what we're just doing right now in Galactic Soup. So this is it from the 30th anniversary, An Amazing Flight Through Space. Is that what the Through Time is the name of the album. Amazing Flight in Space, in here, Galactic Soup. And this comes from the Meatball song. You better pay attention.
2: There is danger ahead, but do not be afraid, for I am with you like breath itself. Darkness will lead to light. Color will bleed into the night. Beautiful colors, the like of which you have never seen. Let the dream of confusion lead you into the virgin light. Be gone.

0: Amazing Flight in Space. Aerion is the artist from the 30th anniversary. An amazing flight through time. This is KUCI in Irvine.
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1: Always.
0: The Meat Boss, who gave us that beautiful 6 long minute Not that I'm counting, I'm saying it was 6 months of gorgeousness from, what was the name of the artist?
1: Aerion.
0: 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Mr. Marmar's going to stay in here. 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
1: Sure am.
0: Any surprises for today that I'm going to destroy right now?
1: Good freaking tunes, I'll tell you what. 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
1: Yeah, yeah.
0: We're getting fancy. We promised to have to finish this radio show this weekly radio show with a classic of the Galactic Soup Files, and we're gonna do this tonight. And we're gonna do a little video. There's Mr. Marmar looking super sexy.
1: Yep.
0: Ooh, are you gonna be okay with me revealing your tattoos?
1: Gasp.
0: Yes, he was just saying that you choose particular parts of your body to keep them very intimate, so to speak.
1: A little bit.
0: So this KCI, this is, let me give you this beauty.
1: Sure.
0: This wonderful piece of technology. And by the way, we're both going, we're so professional.
1: The suns are out.
0: The sun is out. It's California. We are who we are. Daphne Lee Martin is the name of the artist.
1: Yes.
0: I'm going to play the opening track, Little Birds. This is one of those beauties that I found when Galactic Soup was at midnight. This is from 2014. Look at that beauty.
1: 2014.
0: I've kept it in my heart since then. Little Birds. It's a classic of this radio show. And oh my God, look at that little fairy. I pulled it out from the new releases back then, and I thought, this is going to make it. Let's keep it right here. Stay tuned to KUCI. Lag Radio coming up next. Yeah, we'll see you next week. This is Little Birds. Let's fly, Little Birds. KUCI in Irvine.

You just gotta love that. Are you ready? There we go. And I'm tapping my foot to this beauty. I

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1: and Kashif Flory, and we're mechanical engineering majors
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Hello, hello, hello, everyone. Welcome, welcome, welcome. How you doing? How you feeling? How have you been? My name is Marmar the Midboss, and you're tuned into Lag Radio, your weekly reminder that life is a game, and this is the soundtrack to it. And on the show this evening, we have a fresh hour of tunes for you this evening. Yes, I say an hour. Typically, we are a two-hour program. This week, I have some predetermined place that I must be. I cannot reveal to you, but I will say this. I will be staring at the night sky. Most certainly. I'll be enjoying some lovely things overhead streaming across the sky. I hope, if it's not too cloudy. But for now, in the first hour, we are going to begin to a whole big old batch of great, great tracks that have been released in the past month or so. To start us off this evening, we're going a little chippy. I know that previously we have said we're going to be making a big, big focus on VTuber and Vocaloid music in the future. I am absolutely 100% committed to that. But that said, there are exceptions to be made. And this evening, we're going to be starting out with one of those. And this is from Vrums SSSR. It is an artist that I found on Bandcamp years and years and years ago. And I still continue to be one of the few stands, according to Bandcamp, that actually support this artist. And I am proud to be that person. So let's listen now to Stumble Tune from the Russian chiptune artist Vrums SSSR. Afterwards, we're going to get into a chip-ish track from Firmoff, who is a Vocaloid producer. It's going to be a Vocaloid song, quite obviously, and I think you're going to enjoy it. And it's going to lead us into our third track that's going to be very much more of an electronic sound featuring our dear Kasane Teto. If you want to call in, 949-824-5824 is the number here in the studio. 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Absolutely. You can also find me on Instagram if you are interested in that as well. Same place, at Lag Radio KUCI. All right, without further ado, Vrums SSR to start, and then Firmoff and some more amazing Vocaloid and VTuber songs later on. Enjoy.

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KUCI 88.9 FM in Irvine. Marma the Midboss here with Lag Radio, and we just got done listening to our first set of tracks for the evening. Most recently, a wonderful electronic song. That was such an exciting one. That one is from the Vocaloid producer Sunexo, S-U-N-N-E-X-O. That song is called Net Punk. It is featuring Kasane Teto, of course, our beloved. And this is from their new full-length album. It's called Net Punk, so it's the same title release, but it is a full 10 tracks, two of which feature Teto. A lot of electronic sounds on that one, so if you are particularly jonesing for Vocaloid, then you might be looking elsewhere. But I think the whole thing is just stellar front to back. It is such a great concept album as well. So it's got a theme. Make sure that you check out the whole thing. And the songs also like flow into each other sometimes too. So would recommend you can find it on their Bandcamp. That is Sunexo, sunnexo.bandcamp.com. Before that one, we listened to the Vocaloid producer Furmoph, F-U-R-M-O-P-H. That was their song Daidai To Beyonce. Yeah, I don't know what Toriyonce, because it's in like katakana, so I'm not sure what it's referencing here. But if you know, let me know. This is their another song, Summer Edit, though, and is off of their Matsuri EP that came out in just the past few weeks. You can find that on firmoff.bandcamp.com as well. All the way at the top of the set, that was our beloved chiptune artist Vrums SSSR, who I continue to forever stand, because I think they're just like one of the biggest sleeper hits out there in the chiptune scene. That song was called Stumble Tune. All right, we have more on the way for you. Don't you go anywhere. Next up, we're going to get to Pekko P with The Saddest Clown, and this is featuring Kaga Mine Dean. I don't think Dean is a clown, but this song certainly gives you that feeling. I hope you're in the mood for a little bit of metal here. It's a deliciously chuggy version, in fact, with some double bass as well. So let's get a little darker. Let's get a little heavier tonight. If you want to call in 949-UCI-KUCI, you can find us on the web at lagradio.kuci.org or lagradio.com. 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All right, see you on the other side of this one.

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Marmar the Midboss here with Lag Radio. We just got done listening to a fantastic three-song set. The one most recently, that was, in fact, our Deep Cut of the Week. That was the VTuber Creepy, and that was her song Death, which is covering a pretty well-known artist, apparently, by the name of Melanie Martinez. I couldn't tell you, because I live under a rock when it comes to a lot of the pop culture these days, when it comes to popular music, at least. So, never heard of her. But, that said, she is going to be at the Kia Forum here in Southern California in Inglewood in 2 days' time. So, if you would like to see her on Friday, not Creepy, but Melanie Martinez, then I guess she's around. That's cool. But yeah, that song was called Death. Shout out to Creepy for also being successful in her attempt to raise money for suicide prevention. Recently, she raised a bunch of money with the help of her community for Hope for the Day. Huge congrats. That is such a cool thing. Yeah, something I aspire to do myself. So awesome job. Before that one, we had End Skies. That was the song Severed Wings featuring Gumi. Fantastic artist I had not heard of before. It was kind of like the cover art just kind of drew me into this one. And then I listened to it and I was like, yeah. It's the whole kit and caboodle on this one. So love that track. If there is a Gumania collaboration album in the future, Gumania 2, highly recommend End Skies join that group. Before that, all the way at the top of the set, that was Pekko P. The song was Saddest Clown featuring Kagamine Nin. We still have a little bit more for you before I disappear. I go spirited away off into the abyss so that way I can go and see some meteors fly across the sky. But for now, let us get into this next set. It's going to be featuring an artist that I was very surprised by when I saw them perform live at Nocturne Carnival in San Jose a few weeks ago at Off-Kai. And yeah, this is from the VTuber group Mythos. This is Dionysus, and this is her cover that just dropped of a artist by the name of Ella Red, who is also performing in Southern California soon, in October, in fact, at the Fonda. So if you like this song, you want to hear the original by Ella Red, then feel free to and go check that out. But for now, let us enjoy Dionysus from Mythos, I Like You Best. This one, it's a little more suggestive, a little more sultry, but it's got my heart doki-dokiing, so I hope you enjoy as well. See you on the other side.

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That was her cover of Ina the End's Revolution Mid-Journey, which I'm sure you are very well familiar with from the anime Dandadan. Yeah, beautiful track, of course. Very, very tough, in my opinion, probably. My guess, I'm not a vocalist, but I would suppose it's probably very difficult to try and cover such an outstanding vocalist as Ina the End. So props for even trying. But I think she kind of nailed it. Nanashinku continues to have a bunch of sleeper, amazing vocalists that y'all probably are not paying enough attention to, so highly recommend checking them out. Kado Mikaru before that from Niji Sanji, about to celebrate her one-year anniversary of streaming with them. In fact, that was her cover of the great Dekonina track Shanti. Of course, Shanti Shanti. Before that was Pleco. The song was called Ignite. That was featuring a vocal synth software that I have never played on the show before. That was MYK4, a Voicona MYK4. So really cool sound on that one. And then all the way to the top of the set, that was Dionysus from VTuber group Mythos. That was I Like You Best, her very recent cover from Ella Red. All right, we have just a little bit of time left before the second hour. Again, we're going to be running a rerun of our first ever interview from 2018. So look forward to that in the second half. That is with Super Madness. They are a local heavy metal video game cover band. We're going to play some music of theirs beforehand as well. But before that, let's get into it. With this last set here, I'm going to do a little bit of pre-announcing for you. So it's NK/Garak. So they have two different names. This is going to be Raoshen featuring Miku. After that, it's going to be Tomoe Carmine with Wonder, her outstanding English version of this very recently released song. Very impressive. R906's Wonder. After that will be Millicent with One More Bite. That is our track of the week. Oh my goodness, I have so much good to say about it, but please go into Twitter and see all of my words because I can't speak it here. I don't have enough time. And then finally, it's going to be Hinageshi and Mime from Kamitsubaki, and this is going to be their cover of a song called... Oh, it's Yoru ni... I don't know the rest of the kanji. I'm so sorry. Go and check it out on the web, Lag Radio KUCI, at Lag Radio KUCI for Twitter and Instagram, lagradio.kuci.org, or lagradio.com for the website. 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All right, we'll see you next time here on Lag Radio KUCI 88.9 FM in Irvine.

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0: 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You're listening to LAG Radio here at KUCI. I am joined in the station this evening by a couple of very talented individuals. Would you like to introduce yourselves, please?
1: Hi, my name is Nico Saavedra. I am the drummer for the heavy metal video game band called Super Madness.
2: My name is Ryan Bradley, and I'm guitarist.
0: Welcome, guys. Cool. First off, I want to talk about the history of you guys, because there's really not a whole lot out there, I've noticed. Like, on your website, you've got a little bio, kind of talks a little bit about the band itself, but about you guys individually, I don't know a whole lot, so please.
1: Yeah, that's intentional, actually.
0: Oh, okay.
1: So people can just focus on listening to the music. But I guess we can just say that the band got started about, before we released the first album, about two years ago. We haven't been out there for that long. I started the band on my own with the intention of looking for musicians. And then it kind of just took off from there, really, you know, just demoing everything. And then little by little trying to convince people to join in, you know, like Ryan right here. And then, you know, like everything happened quite quickly, you know. So there's not like a lot to say, like, prior to the first album and, you know, like how we ended up doing this. But it was literally like, it was just a group of people that we all really love video games. We actually like playing them. It's not necessarily just about the music. We do enjoy play the games, and we perform games that we like to play as well. So, and also there's, at the same level, there's this love for heavy metal music. So our band is not just a video game cover band. It's a tribute to heavy metal music, like in terms of the traditional aspect of it, as same as the games themselves and the playability of them. And also, the soundtracks, because, you know, they're amazing soundtracks.
0: Oh, yeah.
1: So yeah, I mean, and we've been doing this for a couple of years, and it's been building little by little, you know. As soon as we start playing live, we had the first album. You know, mm-hmm. And we started performing as a trio. So the band's been expanding little by little.
0: Okay.
1: You know, at first we didn't have the visuals, and, you know, like, we were just testing stuff out. But what ended up happening was that we got an interest right very, very early on. Even before we started playing a note live, we were already building a following on Instagram. Mm. And then by the time the album shows up and we play our first couple of shows, people are buying the album. And won't lie to you that everything was a little bit unexpected. Mm-hmm. There was going to be that demand for the band here in Southern California. But we also realized that there wasn't any really other bands in Southern California, not necessarily Southern California, but maybe in the LA area. Okay. Or Orange County, that were actually really trying to pursue this and also start touring and, you know, doing business of that kind. And we started expanding into other expos, et cetera, et cetera. So it's really been building from there. So everything happened quite quickly at the beginning. Yeah.
0: Wow. Okay. Go ahead.
1: Right.
2: Basically summed it up.
0: So how did you get into, how were you dragged into the band, Ryan?
2: Well, I had a YouTube channel. Nico and I used to work together, and we weren't very close back then. We briefly talked.
3: He hated
2: maybe
3: me.
2: I didn't hate you. But wow. I had a YouTube channel where I did video game music as well. And as he was trying to find players, I would just post on YouTube, and then I would post on Instagram. And then he saw one of my videos and liked it. And then he sent me a message a couple days later. But he actually didn't know that I saw some of his videos after he liked it. I went and checked out his. And I was actually envious of what he was doing. I was like, oh, damn.
1: Like Tinder, we were checking each other out.
0: I see.
2: He hit me up, and I was like, yeah, that's my dream. I've always wanted to play video game music.
1: It's an interesting story if you think about it, because we met years before we did this, and we did not know that about each other.
2: Yeah.
1: And it was because, you know, there was, thanks to the hashtag of video game music on Instagram, that's how, you know, like, we run into each other. And then it's kind of like, hey, do you do this? You love it as much as I do? Like, this is, and it's awesome. So there's an aspect of excitement that doesn't happen in other areas of music, just because you have that connection, or you have that
2: Absolutely.
1: One thing in common. You know, and it's like that also with the audience and with the other bands in the scene. It's really, really cool and positive, and there's a lot of energy around it. Yeah.
0: Cool. Very good. So you mentioned that you were doing YouTube before, so you were doing, I assume, guitar then? Was
2: yeah.
0: it just solo guitar then?
2: Yeah. Exactly.
0: Were you ever doing collabs with any other artists at the time? Or?
2: No, it's just all been personal.
0: Yeah?
2: It was more of a fun project, because I was actually between bands at the point, at that point, and I just had nothing to do, and so I just started doing video game music because I've always loved it.
0: Hell yeah, great. Was it ever any sort of, I guess, I don't know if I want to say anxiety, but were you ever worried about, you know, just never getting views on YouTube? I know, personally, I sometimes am concerned with, I wish I had a bigger audience, this and that, and I'm sure other people who are just starting out also feel that way, especially with music. You know, you want people to listen to your stuff and enjoy it. Did you ever feel that?
2: I heard a quote from, he's actually Psycho Plays, that's his name, he just does video game stuff, and it always stuck with me. He basically just said, keep making quality content and people will come. And I kind of stopped doing it for a while, but I still get a bunch of views on my stuff. I recently started doing it again now that the band is taking a minor little break after summer. Mm-hmm. But I started doing it again, and yeah, I mean, just views come if you just keep making quality content.
0: Great, definitely. And were you part of the original trio then?
2: Yeah, okay, cool.
1: Yeah, he's everybody in the band is still an original member.
0: Okay.
1: Of the band. Yeah.
0: Okay.
1: So we're still the same guys.
0: Okay. I thought you just mentioned that you started with three and then kind of modular.
1: Right, which is, yeah, what happened was that at the beginning, we were always meant to be four. It was always meant to be a two-guitar band. But I'll tell you the story since, you know, we have time, right?
0: Yeah, please.
1: So the two worst things that could ever happen to a band happened to us in the first two shows. Mm-hmm. So we had another guitar player, you know, a really cool friend of ours called Rose, but she had just moved to San Diego. She had an issue with work and wasn't able to make the gig at the very last minute. So we said, okay, we won't tell a soul that we're supposed to be a four-piece because by then nobody has seen us live.
0: Sure,
1: so
0: sure.
1: We won't say a thing, and we're just going to perform it. And so what happens is that we had to perform as one guitar, drums, and keyboards, and we used backing tracks, you know. And for the people that are not used to that, backing tracks means you have a computer and you're sending extra instruments out. So that's how we were sending the bass. You know, and that's intentionally in our band because we want to have a bit of an electronic aspect into our performance.
0: Mm-hmm.
1: We're doing video game music. We're a live band, but we want to have a little bit of electronic something into the live feel. So we just had to do it. So that was the first day of that expo summer of 2016. Then the next day, she was able to show up. But what happens, we start playing and literally 6 seconds into the first song, we lose all the power on stage.
0: Oh no!
1: The reason was because these are expos with you know, with video games, right? So the people that were scheduling the power of the arcades and the pinball, you know, they scheduled it at the wrong time. So everything was sucking the power at the same time when we started playing with the amps and all the tubes. So then six seconds in, we lost all the power. It took like 15 minutes to. So after that, it's been a smooth ride.
0: Yeah. Oh, good. All right. That's good, at least. That's great. So when it comes to you guys personally with music, where did you start? How did you start and when?
2: I love AC/DC. That is the band that got me into music. I was obsessed with them at age 11. I was called AC/DC Boy because I had a new AC/DC shirt for every single day of the week. And then I got into metal. It was Metallica and then Megadeth. And then I got into, just like you, I got into instrumental music. But... Nice. Like Buckethead, Jason Becker, and my all-time favorite, Marty Friedman.
0: Nice. Wonderful.
1: Myself, I started with music very, very early on. My very first favorite band at age five was Europe. Don't laugh. And that was, I was born in 1980, so it was about 1985, 1986. And then at age eight, I found Judas Priest in my life, believe it or not. And, you know, it's to this day still my favorite band, you know, and ever since I heard them, it basically defined everything I wanted to do. Hence, you know, this band has got a heavy influence in traditional metal. But I'm you know, personally, I'm, you know, Judas Priest and Queen and a lot of 70s stuff. You know, I love Deep Purple and Rainbow. Also, like 80s stuff, more like Accept. Of course, classic Iron Maiden and all that good stuff. There's also like the whole list of, you know, late 80s, like Razor X or 90s stuff, like more like the origins of death metal into late 80s, early 90s, like Obituary and Death and Carcass. So there's a lot of really cool elements to our band. Like for example, Ryan, he's into like some of the technical stuff, like Jason Becker and Marty Friedman. He's got the rock feel from AC/DC, which kind of fits with, you know, if speaking in terms of the both of us are here today, you know. So there's those elements in common that actually fit what we're trying to do. We look at the soundtrack, and we're not trying to change the soundtrack. We want to keep it true to what it is. But at the same time, we want to make sure that's very guitar-oriented. Instead of playing a lot of leads all the time and just playing all the lead melodies all at the same time, we want to make really, really good, hopefully, guitar riffs. And there's a specific way of doing it if you are looking at the late 70s and the early 80s or mid 80s, and we're trying to take all those melodies to create like very, very strong riffs. Hence why we, when we're on stage and we present the band, we're a tribute to heavy metal music and on retro video games, because it's actually both. We're really trying to put them into a funnel and have like a really, you know, strong rhythm-based type band, you know, and that sounds very, very thick. Hopefully.
0: Okay.
1: And it seems like people are really, really digging it.
0: Oh, yeah. So. Absolutely. When I saw you guys at Amex, well, there were plenty of people in there that were having a great time. And I'm sure they, some of them, like me, probably learned about you guys through either Chiptunes Equals Win or through, which we'll
1: you
0: talk
1: heard
0: about.
1: That.
2: Oh, really?
0: I
1: really?
0: Did. That was my introduction to you guys.
1: No,
0: I was just, this
1: no
0: is
1: kidding.
0: The most kick-ass thing ever. Like, holy crap. This
2: That's
0: is
2: my
0: good.
2: Favorite song of ours.
1: It's
0: really?
1: It's basically became not just only a favorite song, but I mean, you were saying, you know, this Ryan said just is your favorite song.
2: Oh yeah, it's the toughest song we did too. It's a shred fest.
0: It sounds that way. Yeah, it's such a good time.
1: And
0: That
1: was also, I mean, that's the first non-video game song that we've ever played, because we were asked to be in the compilation, and it was a massive compilation with so many artists. I mean, you're a fan of some.
2: Oh yeah,
1: artists,
2: yeah.
1: Right?
2: Family Jewels.
1: Yeah.
0: Yeah.
2: He was on that, and I've been listening to his videos on YouTube for, I don't know, 6 years, whatever. So it was cool
0: Jeez.
2: To be on the same album as him.
1: Yeah.
0: That's
1: yeah.
0: so great. So they approached you then.
1: Yeah, the people that do these compilations, the Chiptunes Win, the people, some of the people that run MacFest in the
0: right.
1: East Coast.
0: Yes, Hoodie. Right?
1: So yeah, Hoodie, yeah. And if he's listening, hi Brandon. and then yeah, their approach is they saw that we've been kind of like making noise, that we've been built, you know, putting a lot of time, effort, and energy into building our brand, and trying to play and do everything. So then they said, hey, you know, can you do a track? And then we chose a track that we felt it was going to be a good thing for the band, and it turned out to be a really strong track, not only in the compilation, like they put us on it was the second track on the compilation too.
0: Mm-hmm.
1: Out of like, I don't know, it was like 15 tracks or something. It was
0: yeah,
1: massive,
0: it was like up there.
1: And then live it's become the favorite. It's the highlight.
2: It's my
1: people,
2: favorite.
1: Yeah, people don't even know it, and we play it, and everybody goes nuts.
0: It's such a catchy melody. Yeah,
1: yeah,
0: it was Zantilla, I think. Zantilla, right?
1: So
0: yeah, yeah,
1: he
0: yeah.
1: wrote it, and he's really an amazing artist. I mean, we talked about it, you know, as we were about to release it. You know, just give him the heads up. Hey, we cover your song. It's an amazing song. Hope you like it. You know. So,
0: cool. Okay.
1: So yeah, just for people that are listening, that's by Zantilla. You know, and it's available at chiptuneswin.bandcamp.com.
0: Yeah, we even had a whole episode that was kind of chiptunes, because they did the Volume 7 recently.
1: Right,
0: and so
1: exactly.
0: I played a whole bunch of stuff from them. I was
1: so
0: in
1: cool.
0: talks with Brandon some too. So
1: cool.
0: Yeah, we're involved a little bit.
1: Awesome.
2: Awesome.
0: Something that you mentioned earlier, though, that I wanted to touch on. You were talking about the melodies and the rhythm and some of that and that balance. So I was wondering how, because I noticed that sometimes the keyboard gets, you know, the spotlight kind of in some of the tracks, and then other times it feels like the guitar is right there in front instead. How is it a challenge sometimes to balance which of the instruments gets the spotlight and arrangement?
1: What needs to be said about us is that we have intentionally chosen to be the keyboard as the main melody of the song,
0: sure.
1: right? As we were starting the band, I mean, of course, most of the bands in the video game music scene, they tend to have the guitars probably play the main melody, because
0: mm-hmm.
1: the original song already has a chiptune sound to it, right? It already has a keyboard, so it seems interesting to maybe do it with another instrument. But in our case, it was more like about, okay, a traditional heavy metal band consists of drums, bass, very, very, very tight, right? And then two strong rhythm guitars. Think about Judas Priest again,
0: mm-hmm.
1: Iron Maiden, every single band from that era, it was really strong rhythm guitars. And then right in between, you will do guitar solos, right?
0: Mm-hmm.
1: But then you have a singer, you know, that's the main person there. So in our case, it's the keyboards. So through our, you know, our covers and our albums, you see that it's very keyboard driven, right? The keyboard's carrying the main melody. And at times the guitars kick in,
0: mm-hmm.
1: you know, to like bring something up that's around that melody, or maybe it takes over for a little bit.
0: Mm-hmm.
1: So there's a lot of like time that goes into kind of like figuring out how it can be done right. I mean, the new album, the one with Castlevania 3 and Batman, is our third release in 2 years.
0: Right.
1: So it's kind of like we've been slowly kind of trying to put it together so it makes more sense, right? So there's that to be said. But at the same time, If you spend a lot of time trying to figure out all these little melodies, you're able to create these riffs, right? Mm-hmm. And you know, by now it's coming a lot more easily, you know, in terms of how to arrange that, because it's been stated that it's been determined that the keyboard's carrying the melody.
0: Yeah.
1: The keyboards are the singer, you know, and then all the other melodies are happening. It's not being carried by the guitars. Although in this new album, there's moments where maybe like the keyboard takes a little bit of a step back and then
0: sure.
1: the guitars kick in, especially for the solos, you know. I mean, a lot of these songs, new songs, they have a lot of guitar solos in it. But yeah, it takes some time.
0: Yeah.
1: Yeah, it does take some time to get it right, because we're trying to also like... we're trying to have our own sound in comparison to other bands. So that's, we're keeping in consideration what everybody else is doing, you know, within the confines of what we want to do and what we like, you know. And it's been getting to a point where we're really enjoying the fact that the people are thinking that our band is unique in terms of how we sound and how we present the music. At the beginning, it wasn't actually. I'll be completely honest. People were coming to us and saying like, well, you know, usually the guitars will be playing the main melody, not the keyboards. And for us, it would be very kind of like, well, I mean, that's kind of like the game, isn't it, right? Like the game's carrying the main tunes being carried by the keyboards. And we're actually doing that, you know. But we just want to make it sound heavy. We want it to be very riffy, you know. So, it was interesting at the beginning. Now it's been accepted. And a lot of the bands are going like, oh, yeah, we really like how you're doing it. And then we've been getting a lot of fans. I mean, we've been through seeing how many people are buying the albums and how many people are showing up. It's really, really, really cool, you know. So that makes us feel, okay, we're doing something right. You know, let's just keep it up. Let's keep building on this, you know.
0: Okay. Yeah. I like that you're very cognizant of the other bands around out there and what they're doing and stuff too, because I think it's very easy to just slip into this. I'm sure there's plenty of other artists that do this, that they're just going to make whatever that they want and not consider anything else, and then they'll put something out, and sometimes it'll be great, and sometimes it'll, I don't know. But I like the keeping in mind people that are out there that are also doing their thing. And, you know, I think that there was a quote that I heard. It was, don't try and be better than another band or another artist or another whatever. Be different.
2: Yeah.
0: Right? Find the way that you be different. Yeah. And you guys clearly have struck at, I think, with this, if you already had such interest before you even played a note on stage, which is great.
1: Yeah, I mean, and we're feeding off each other, you know, like, you know, every it's taken a little bit of time to kind of like get into the mode of how we're doing things. I mean, it takes a while, you know, for everybody.
2: Yeah.
1: I mean, you when we started playing together, you know, at first you were kind of like, oh, how are we going to do this?
2: Yeah,
1: know?
2: Absolutely.
1: And then with time, you know, like he found his spot, you know, like, and, you know, that's the idea. That's what happens with musicians. You know, you just kind of like find a way, you know, you get to know each other, and then you find how you're going to make that marriage where you can blend. Sometimes it doesn't happen. If you push it, you know, and it's not happening, it's just not going to happen. But we've been able to, you know, like really, really like, you know, blend together. And therefore, what can happen is that the performances get better.
2: Absolutely.
1: You know, like Ryan's been playing a lot more. He's been a lot more involved since the beginning, for example. You know, and that's natural, you know, when you're, you know, actually, you know, working together and getting along and doing stuff. And now we're trying to see how we're going to do the next release, because we have this set in idea that we have to do a release a year.
0: All right. That's
1: so
0: ambitious.
1: You know, yeah. You know,
2: it
1: so
2: is.
1: Yeah. He's laughing. You know, deadlines and stuff like that. But that's healthy. You know, that's how you just get things moving. I mean, isn't it cool that every year that you get to see Superman, is there something new out?
0: Sure.
1: Right?
0: Yeah.
1: Or it's like, oh, yeah, we've been promoting this album for the last 3 years. No, we're not going to do that.
0: Yeah. One of my favorite artists, he's an electronic artist, and he was doing the same live show. And it was a great live show. It was amazing. And it would even change a little bit between. But he was doing it for a good 3 or 4 years. And after that amount of time, you want something
2: absolutely
0: new, something different. So,
1: yeah
0: it's good that you guys are kind of pushing deadlines on yourselves, because I think that you can kind of pull something really, really kind of special when you're forced onto a deadline.
2: Yeah.
0: Given that
2: gets us better too.
1: Yeah.
0: Oh yeah.
1: I mean, it gets you to play more, to experience with more ideas, you know, work together a little bit more. But remember how it was in the 70s, dude? Everybody was doing an album a year.
2: Yeah.
1: That's over. Except for us, because we're a traditional.
0: That's right. Paying homage to
1: the legends. No, we're paying homage. You have no idea how much homage we're paying to old school rock and for old sure. school heavy metal through the way we're, you know, doing business.
0: For sure.
1: It's funny.
0: So speaking about those beautiful homages, let's talk about this 21 track full length that just came out, right? Gothic Warriors. So it's a tribute to Castlevania 3, Batman for the NES, is that correct?
1: Yeah, both okay. are actually for the NES.
0: Both for the NES, right. Yeah. How did you guys even settle on those two games in particular?
1: That took a little while, you know. Mm-hmm. I mean, there's a long brainstorming process of kind of like, same as we were speaking about what other bands are doing. It's kind of like, okay, so how can we achieve something that we want to do, but at the same time that's different from what everybody's doing? As you can see, our albums are themed. The first album was a Super Nintendo album, mm-hmm. right, with Mega Man X
0: yep.
1: and Super Ghouls and Ghosts. So the reason those were together, where like, if you look at the gameplay and the colors, like the mechanics, mm-hmm. all of that involved, the games are very similar.
0: Mm.
1: They have a lot in common, but also they have a contrast, you know, where Mega Man X playing was, it's a little bit more action-based, and, mm-hmm. and Ghouls plays the same way, but it's a little darker.
0: Yeah.
1: And that's represented by the soundtrack. So then you have like this very popular soundtrack that everybody likes, and then have, and everybody plays the game. And they have this other game that's just as good, but it's more difficult.
0: Mm.
1: It's dark, and nobody knows the music.
0: Right.
1: And wouldn't it be cool that we can actually do something that a lot of people can recognize, and another one that they never heard? So we were the first ones to do the whole, all the stages for Ghouls, except for the boss fights.
0: Mm.
1: But we did all the stages, you know. And this second album is carrying the same idea. It, this time it's an NES album, right?
0: Mm-hmm.
1: And then you have Castlevania 3 and Batman. Think about the games, how they play. You know, you have Trevor with the whip, right? Hitting the candles, and then yep. you get these hearts and power-ups. Batman, you know, he's got these boomerangs, batarangs, or whatever, you know.
0: Mm-hmm.
1: He's punching, and then he's getting all these powers and the hearts as well. Sure. So there's similarities in the gameplay, but also they're both gothic
0: mm-hmm.
1: in different ways. And there's something to be said. I don't think anybody has asked about this, but you haven't asked, but I'm mentioning they both go, like, so Trevor is trying to reach the tower, like the Dracula's castle,
0: right,
1: and then Batman's trying to reach the cathedral.
0: Hmm.
1: So they're both building it so they can go up.
0: Hmm.
1: So they can go, you know, Batman's going up to the cathedral and Trevor's going up to the castle, you know. Hmm. So it's again,
2: Nico puts a lot of thought into this.
0: Yeah, clearly.
1: So there's that aspect. Now look at the soundtracks. You yep. know, Castlevania, it's very melodic, very progressive, and very weird, right? But Batman's very straightforward, and also nobody has done it.
0: Yeah, absolutely.
1: No one has released it. So that's what we're trying to do. We're trying to take an album, like a soundtrack that's very popular, and we want to do our twist with it, but also we want to have the opportunity of doing something that no other band has done. And we're the first ones to release Batman. We're not the first ones to perform Batman songs on mm-hmm. from NES, but we're the first ones to release it. And this one was complete. It's every note that you have in that game on the Batman part of it.
0: Damn.
1: So that's yeah, there's a lot of brainstorming. And you know, although I'm the one that's leading that aspect of the band, I mean, I talk to the guys and I get their feedback, you know, about how, you know, would you like to do Castlevania 3, you know, like would you like to do that, what do you think? And then through the process of demoing, then it becomes like, oh, this is working out. You know, because you got to test a few things out before you just go. And at times you have other ideas. I mean, there was another idea for the second album with other two games that were going to be fighting games. That might be the third album. We don't know yet. So.
0: All right.
1: Yeah.
0: Damn. Wow. All right. Geez, there's a lot of forethought into that. See, I was going to say, it seems like you guys like to pick games that are just like tough as nails. Like that's the recurring theme here. Ninja Gaiden, right? That was one of them too.
1: Yeah,
0: those are.
1: Well, if you want to be in this band, you have to beat the games before you have to.
0: Oh damn!
1: No, I'm just kidding.
2: Number one.
1: But that would be a fun requirement. Oh yeah, we're auditioning new, whatever, you know. Like okay, so you have to be able to finish this game. So call us when you beat
0: us. Sure. Yeah. Good luck. We'll see you in a few weeks probably.
1: Yeah. Yeah.
0: So when you were selecting the tracks, so it sounds like with Batman you didn't even have to select any particular tracks. You just picked all of them, right?
1: Yeah, but it had to be arranged in a specific way.
0: Okay.
1: In order for it to make sense, you know. I mean, there's. You can't just throw it. I mean, you could throw everything on the same order, right? But there's certain things that don't work if you're trying to build it in terms of an album. Again, we're we have a pride in terms of like we want to do this traditional aspect of rock and heavy metal music. And back in the 70s and the 80s, people used to write albums.
0: Mm-hmm.
1: So we want our albums to feel like you have an album experience, and it's not just a bunch of random tracks being thrown at you.
0: Mm-hmm.
1: So if you look at the Castlevania soundtrack, it's technically not all the soundtrack of the game because it's too massive. Originally, we were going to do all of it, but it was too much.
0: Mm.
1: So then it got narrowed down to, okay, what would be great for a live performance? And through that aspect, it's kind of like, okay, what would be the order, right? And for the most part, the order goes as if you're playing the game, except for a couple tracks, except for Deadbeat and then the whole, stage of Stream, Aquarius, and Vampire Killer. You know, we had to, like, change some of those in the order in order for it to make sense. There's, like, tempo changes. And then you're thinking also of the live aspect. So when we play these songs, sometimes we play them back to back. So when you saw us, saw us play 12-minute Castlevania medley. And that was the first three tracks and the last three tracks that we did in the album. I guess we didn't do the last, like, Dracula boss fight and things like that, which we wanted. But at the same time, seeing how big the album was turning out to be, it's kind of like we didn't want to, like, have too much Castlevania 3 and not as much. So there's decisions that have to be made,
0: sure.
1: You know. And in terms of the Batman part of the album, it's all in the right order, but it was decided to put the boss fight towards the end so it makes sense with the dynamics. Because the album is so strong, and Batman ends as some kind of departure, you know, as like you're really finishing up the chapter, you're moving on. Batman killed the Joker, and he's just moving on with his life, dude. it's that simple. He's dead, you know.
0: Right.
1: And then you have the game over track, just saying, you know, just ending it all, you know.
0: Okay, yeah, I mean, that's a good point about bringing up the album releases from back in the day. That's something that I love about music from back in the day that not enough artists these days, I feel like, are doing. Concept albums are an absolute love of mine. Anything that's a concept album, if something has a story, the clear flow of energy and dynamics, yeah, that's something I think real special that not enough artists are doing. So thank you for trying to put that together here, too. I mean, clearly there's a lot of forethought into not just the concept and the games that you pick, but also the arrangement of which tracks go where. And it's not just as easy as going through chronologically, I guess, with regards to the game.
2: Yeah.
0: Thank you for doing that. So maybe this is a little too personal of a question, so feel free to stop me, but I always like to try and get... Dang. Well, all right then. I always like to try and get a little more info on some otherwise unexplained stuff from the album. So I did notice on part of Gothic Warriors, it mentions a dedication to a Daniel L. Brick. Can you tell me anything about him and his life?
1: Definitely. He was my dad.
0: I'm so
1: and
0: sorry.
1: And I lost him as I was doing the album. And he was a big supporter of the band, actually. You know, I mean, of course, of everything that I've done in my life, he was always around. And I mean, it's a long story to mention, you know, like, you know, what he did on my end. But he was my dad, and he was supporting the band from the very beginning. You know, he was at all the shows. In fact, his last show was a Superman show, so which is really, really, really cool. And when he was also helping me specifically, you know, we tried to finish the album. You know, my computer was down, and he was coming to the house. He's like, "Oh, here, you can borrow mine. Just get it going." You know, like that type of guy. You know, like he was always trying to help others. And what happened? It was very sudden, actually. Through the process of recording the album this year, he got cancer, you know, and it was stage 4 pancreatic cancer.
0: Jeez.
1: And in a matter of a month, he was gone. You know, to make a long story short, then I was with him through that month, and I was there until the very end. I saw him pass and everything, and I got to share everything, which is I think. If anybody's actually listening to this, I will say that's probably like the best thing that could ever happen to you in your life, that you will be able to say a goodbye to that level and that you can be there until the very, very, very end. So what happens as that happened, then we were preparing to do the very last stages of recording of the album. And that was mostly like the last part of Castlevania that happened after that, and the very end of Batman. So what happened is that as I was finishing everything,

0: show, you know, like the way it's performed and it's played and the way that the melodies, because again, we were taking a liberty to create a song out of these video game songs, like have a solo section and just build it up and try to make it exciting or whatever. So that went into it, and that's what happened on the album, and that was for Dan, you know, that was for him. Yeah.
1: Wow. I'm so sorry for, I had no idea, thank you for sharing that. I'm sure my words can't mean anything really, but I'm sure he would be immensely proud to the end and honored that he'd be remembered.
0: There's actually, I'll just go personal, but there's actually a melody, this in the middle of the solos, all these melodies, this one note that appears that I never played. I like to think it's him.
1: Wow. Jeez. That's so great.
0: Yeah.
1: Okay, well, I'll try and move on from that as best as I can.
0: Sure, no, we're good. No worries.
1: So what is your guys' background in video games? Because you mentioned that you have played it before. I assume Castlevania and Batman both. But what other games have you enjoyed over your years?
2: I'm actually the youngest of the band. Okay. So I started with Super Nintendo. So Nico has actually showed me all of the Nintendo games. I mean, I knew some. I played Legend of Zelda. I'm a big Zelda fan, but it all started with Donkey Kong Country. That was the first game I ever owned. I actually have a Diddy Kong tattoo on my left arm.
1: Dude,
2: I'm obsessed with Donkey Kong Country.
1: Wow.
0: Yeah, and he good. Oof. He good. He's even got a Donkey Kong tattoo.
2: Yeah,
1: I might have to get a picture for the Instagram or something. Wow, that's so cool.
2: Yeah, and then N64 games. I love anything by Rare. I think is the best company ever for video games. So. I actually recently started collecting all of the Rare games. So every single Rare game that was ever released, I'm going to own. So,
1: okay, how do you feel about the recent ones?
2: Since Microsoft. I'm not a fan of any of them. I don't play anything past N64, to be honest.
1: Good call.
2: Nintendo, though. If it's Nintendo, so the last console I owned was a Wii. I'm getting a Switch because I have to play Tropical Freeze, which is a Donkey Kong game.
1: Portable.
2: And then I'm going to get... I guess I'm going to get a Breath of the Wild, although I'm a little fearful of that. I'm a huge Zelda fan, and I feel like it kind of strayed away from the original formula.
1: Sure. I haven't gotten to play that one yet. I kind of feel the same way. I'm not a huge Zelda fan, but I've played a majority of them at the very least through boss battles and stuff, since my mom would play the most of the game, and she'd be like, this boss battle's a little too tough. Can you help me out with it? So I've kind of experienced Zelda through that way for the most part. But yeah, I did feel like it was a little too different, perhaps.
2: A little too Skyrim.
1: That's exactly what I kind of thought when I first saw the trailer.
2: I haven't played it yet, so I don't want to give my opinion. Actually, I haven't watched any previews of it. I'm basing this off of what I've said. Anytime there's a new game, I won't watch anything. I just play it.
1: Okay. I might have to have you in for an episode on Breath of the Wild sometime.
2: Yeah.
1: That'd be great.
2: I'd love to.
1: What about you, Nico? What about some of your favorites?
0: So my favorite games, they're on the albums.
1: Right.
0: Sense. No, but I mean, I have a long list. I mean, I think... one of my favorite games actually is called Demon's Crest. It's a Super Nintendo game. And believe it or not, that's actually also, it's got my favorite soundtrack ever on a game. It's very symphonic, very dark and evil. You know, I'm you know, I like evil music, every evil heavy metal, like Merciful Fate and King Diamond. But I like the colors. I like the mechanics. You know, I like the story and everything, and it goes so well with the music. It's a game that you gotta sit down like for a whole day if you want to really experience, like an album. You know, you just don't listen to three tracks. You know, it's so there's that. I mean, there's the majority really are favorites are Nintendo games, Super Nintendo games. Ryan said he didn't get past Nintendo 64. I didn't get past Super Nintendo. like I was about 1996. I was 16. So yeah, that's when like Nintendo 64 and PlayStation were coming out. I didn't really get into that. But I'm also a huge arcade fan. In fact, I started with arcade.
1: Sweet.
0: I grew up in a building in Santiago, Chile, where in the first floor there were arcades. So literally, I age whatever, four, whenever they, you know, my parents would let me go there. My grandma would give me money, you know, she lived with us. So it's her fault. But, you know, I would go play these games, and that's how I learned how to beat games. I started beating, like, arcade games. Then I moved to Atari, and then I moved to Nintendo. So, it's a long list of arcade games that I really, really, really like. I'll mention one that not a lot of people know about. It's called Solar Warrior.
1: Solar Warrior.
0: Oh, yeah, we'll play it. Come over, dude. All right.
1: Sounds good to me.
0: Beats and one.
1: Sweet.

0: So you mentioned a little bit earlier about some games that might be to come. You did mention one that you especially like the soundtrack to. Any other ideas you might want to share? Possibilities
1: for
0: future releases?
1: We're actually, I mean, the brainstorming process is happening as we speak. You know, we haven't really talked much, although there's a few ideas. We did, for example, a couple one-offs prior to this album release. We released through an EP. We had released Ninja Gaiden the Arcade, like one of the songs, and also Double Dragon the Arcade. That comes from an idea of having a dual album. I mean, not sure if we're gonna pursue that one yet, but the plan as of now for next year, because this is the new album, which has just been released from a couple months. You know, we probably were going to be looking into doing an EP.
0: Okay.
1: Because, I mean, this is 45 minutes of music. You know, Gothic Warriors, 45 minutes. It's literally, you know, two sit downs, right?
0: Yeah.
1: So if we can do maybe like a 20-minute release for next year, I think that would be sweet. And we could split it into different games. So, because everything's been themed on our end. So maybe this would be a good opportunity to maybe like take about 6 tracks. And maybe they're all different, you know. It would be nice to have maybe some arcade, some how do you call it? Some Nintendo, maybe some Super Nintendo, maybe some N64. And I personally want to find a good Atari track. I want us to be able to expand that. We were a Nintendo band, but we also, now that we've been around for a couple of years, maybe we can try a few other things.
0: Oh yeah,
1: that people haven't done, and it will be, I think, it will be interesting.
0: Cool.
1: Yeah.
0: All right, looking forward to it.
1: Yes, me too.
0: So you just finished up touring, though, and we talked a little bit off mic about this, but can you talk about what you've got coming next year for touring? So where are you looking to hopefully tour? I know you've got at least one show lined up, right?
1: Yeah, so we just finished through the summer. We did 6 weeks of shows. When we tour on weekends, because that's where a lot of the gaming expos and video game music festivals happen. So we did what we were doing. We did Orange County, LA, you know, Anime Expo, Comic Con weekend with Galactic Empire, you know, BitGen in the East Coast, Replay FX on the East Coast. So we did some 10 shows, 4 states, 6 weeks, a lot of work, and an album release, right? So right now we're resting. We're getting some energy back. We're actually about to release a new single from the album. You know, we're going to release a video in a few weeks. And the next show that we have booked is going to be a Retro City Festival, which is going to happen at the Los Angeles, the LA Fairgrounds in Pomona.
0: Oh, okay.
1: The Pomona Fairplex on January 5th. I know that the Megas are confirmed and the Koopas.
0: Sweet.
1: You know, there's going to be a couple other great artists performing there. And that's a really, really awesome, massive new retro gaming festival that focuses on the history of retro gaming, a lot of arcade and pinball. Of course, there's going to be vendors and everything, but there's massive tournaments, you know, Neo Geo and a lot of other people. So that's happening in the first weekend of January. And we don't have anything else booked, but we are in the process of seeing what we're going to do on the summer. I don't want to say much of what the plan is, because it sucks when you say, hey, we're going to do this, and we're going to go to England, and we're going to go to Japan. And there's, oh man, these guys are doing something, and then it doesn't happen. So no, we're just not going to say a thing, but we're looking to expand as we have been expanding.
0: You got some eyes on some certain events.
1: Yes.
0: Sweet. All right.
1: Yes,
0: very
1: definitely.
0: Cool. Can I talk about the visuals for a second? Because like, the visuals are fantastic. When I saw you guys at Anime Expo, it was fantastic. Who is putting these together?
1: That's a friend of ours called Nate Horsfall. Hi,
0: okay.
1: Nate, if you're listening. he actually does a lot of video for people in the video game music scene. He does a lot of, I mean, if you go to MacFest, you know, like, like 90% of those visuals that you see there are done by him. I was there this year, and he pretty much did everything for every band that was performing.
0: This is my first year for MacFest too.
1: Oh,
0: yeah,
1: really?
0: Yeah, yeah.
1: Oh, you were there?
0: Yeah, yeah.
1: Oh,
0: I was
1: that's
0: there.
1: Awesome.
0: It
1: anyway,
0: was such a good
1: so
0: time.
1: Yeah, like the, what was it, like Super Guitar Bros? That's,
0: yeah.
1: That was all Nate, you know.
0: Jeez.
1: Like and all the other bands, et cetera, et cetera. So yeah, like we met him very, very early on. Actually, our second show that we ever played was actually through a tour in Northern California at MacQuest in Santa Clara, and we met, and he liked the band, and he said, hey, if you guys need some help, we'll help. And then, you know, we went through a process of talking like what the type of field we have for the band or the marketing of the band, and then he picked up on it, and he's basically part of the band. He's one of the part of the team, you know, that works behind the scene, because scenes or show consists of a full, you know, instrumental metal show, but every song's got a visual. Mm-hmm. And it's in real time. We play with backing tracks. So yeah, I mean, he does all that for us, you know, and it's important that we have the visuals through the performance, because of what we explained earlier, that we like to show the gaming aspect of the games, because that's what we like. We love playing the games.
2: 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Mark Collinson with you for another time, another place. And last week we visited the studio and found within the studio an archive of music referred to by various librarians over the last 30 years as experimental. What could that possibly mean? We asked ourselves. And we thought the best way to answer that was to play some of it. So this week, we're going to do the same thing. We'll have a break after this week and go back to our more normal mode of travel to countries, towns, festivals, events, you name it. But for the second week, then this week, it will be another visit to the experimental section of our library here at KUCI, and I hope you're going to enjoy the selections that I have for you, starting with this one.

0: first three on the show this evening from our extensive library of music called, for whatever reason, experimental. That was the Dutch sound artist and composer Michel Banabila with a track called A Strong Sense of Urgency from the album Spherics. And I think he may have had several different releases of that. I think the first release was 2001. Before that, it was Ballet School with a track called Lux from the album The Dew Lasts an Hour. And we started off with Bill Baird, Skull Castle Decorator, from the album Diamond Eye Patch. Both of those released in 2014. So thanks for coming along for the ride this evening. I hope you're going to enjoy the rest of the music that I've got lined up for you, whether it turns out to be, in your opinion, experimental or not. I hope you're going to enjoy it, and we'll carry on after a quick message from your friends here at KUCI.
1: Hello, ma'am. We have been trying to reach you about your car's extended warranty. Your payment is past due, and you are in danger of facing legal action.
2: Oh my goodness! I didn't even know I owned a car! How do I pay?
3: Stop! Hang up that phone right now! That is what we call a scam. Phone scams are rampant and can seriously damage you financially. Phone scams commonly use tactics like a claim that you have been specially selected, request that you confirm your personal information, request payment by means other than credit card, including cash, gift card, wire transfer, or private courier, use of threats if you don't comply, claims you have a virus on your computer, or requests to log into your computer. Don't fall victim to these scams. Just hang up.

Jerusalem.

0: Bathyscaphe with a track called Labyrinth from the album 11034 Meters. Before that, it was Barnell Turia from the album Lost in the Glare, released in 2011. And we started off with part one, Witch Girl, from Babiana Complex, from the album Statue Strikes at 12. More music coming up for you here on KUCI, your favourite local radio station, after another few words of wisdom from us.
1: Wow, I'm so excited for our hike today.
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0: beaten by them with a track called Final Sun from their album Invisible Origins, released in 2011. Before that, The Beat Club, Antebellum Star, from their album Instruments of Destruction, 2013. Before that, Bear Hug, Aimé, from the album So Gone, released in 2014. We've been enjoying the music. Plenty more to come. One more quick message from us here at KUCI, taking us towards the top of the hour. We'll be right back with Below the Sea.
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0: 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Mark Collins with you for another time, another place. This week playing music from KUCI's very own library under the cataloguing title Experimental. And you just heard a set of four. That was Beware of Safety and a track called Light of Day from the 2011 album Dogs. Before that, it was Steve Berryford, his piano and orchestra. Didn't sound particularly avant-garde or experimental, but congratulations to the cataloger who put that on the shelf in 2015, I guess, because Mr. Beresford was indeed a man of many styles and types, and certainly did include progressive and avant-garde music. He played with Brian Eno, he played with Lowell Coxall, John Zorn, many, many others. So good work for the cataloger of that one. Before that, it was Below the Sea and a track called Et Pourtant la Nuit from the album Les Arbres de Pesseront Davantage, released in 2002. And we started off with Adrian Belew, Rings Around the Moon, from the Experimental Guitar Series Volume 1. Well, thank you for joining me. Thank you for being part of the KUCI listening family. It's great to have you along. I hope you're going to enjoy what I have for you in the second hour. And we will kick off in just a moment after one more brief message from us here at the station.
1: What is dedication?
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0: Jason Bill and Jack Rose, a track called Flood Stage from their album Via St. Louis, released in 2000. They're both known for their drone work, even though both were guitarists. Before that, Big A, Little A, Best of Seven from their album Game, released in 2007. And we started off with Bewitched, number one, from their album Harshing My Mellow, released all the way back in 1991. So I think that's the earliest from our collection that I'm going to play for you today. But plenty more music to come after another quick message from us here at KUCI.
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0: Okay, so you just heard Biosphere, a track called Fujiko, or Fujiko, from the album Endplants, released in 2011. Before that, Bionaut, a longer track there, from the album Au Naturel. It was a track called Moby on Thursday. And the album came with almost no liner notes at all. And so I'm going on what I know from the web. Bionaut was one of the major nom de plume, one of the major alter egos of the artist Jörg Berger. And he was an early figure in German electronic music, and I think probably the shelving space that we've dedicated here to electronic is the right place for his work. And I had a quick look through the category and found a bunch of other German electronic music, and maybe we'll play that on later shows. There's of course some of the big names, Can, Neu, couldn't find any La Dusseldorf, but seemed like the right place, the category experimental for Bionaut and that particular track. More music to come in just a moment, but if you'll indulge us here at KUCI, we'll play you one more piece of wisdom.
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Bird Show, Field on the Water, from their opening, from their album Lightning Ghost, 2006. And before that, it was Biota, Distraction, from the album Object Holder, 1995. Well, it would have been very disappointing indeed if we hadn't have got through the B category of experimental music and not found anything by the absolutely prolific Bird Songs of the Mesozoic. And indeed, there was ample representation. I'm going to play you two tracks because their career lasted such a long time. See if you can decide which one of these was from 1984 and which one was from 2010. So here we go then with two from Bird Songs of the Mesozoic, the great Boston ensemble of various rotating members, and once memorably described as classical punk jazz car wreck music. See what you think. Here they come.

two then from Birdsongs of the Mesozoic. Did you guess which one was the earliest? It was that one, Terry Riley's House, from their 1984 album, Dawn of the Cycads. And the song before that was the later one, This Way Out, from their album, The Iridium Controversy. Maybe some 16 years later, no, maybe 26 years later. Well, I hope you've enjoyed your visit to that part of the studio that houses our music labeled experimental. Next week we'll be back on our travels. I'm expecting us to go to one of the great summer concerts from around the world, one of the summer festivals from around the world that you probably won't have had a chance to go to in person. So I hope you'll join me for that. Next week, I will leave you with Black Dice from their album Beaches and Canyons. This is a track called Seabird. Wish you a very, very good week. Don't go anywhere. DJ Ev will have a great show coming right up, but I will look forward to seeing you next week. Have a great week.

0: We here at KUCI just want to let you know that some of the material heard here may be deemed inappropriate for some listeners. If you feel you may be offended, please tune out now.
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3: 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What is up, everybody? My name is DJ Ev, aka DJ Electric Vehicle. Not a Tesla, guys. Please stop calling me a Tesla. It hurts my feelings, and we all know this. I think if you're going to call me any electric vehicle, I prefer a Chevy Volt. But, you know, just not a Tesla, please. I can't take it anymore. But, yeah, so I'm DJ Ev. Welcome back to Mixed Up Tapes. This is the show where every week I play a new mix that's based off of different moods, different vibes. We don't really go off subgenres around here sometimes, but just because, you know, there's so many rules and stuff. And yeah, it's all based on moods and vibes. So today we're taking it pretty easy. I got different plans. Last week's show, I believe, was all soft rock and indie rock. But this week we are going to turn it up a bit. We got some pop punk in the first half of the show, a lot of like upbeat rock. And then we're going to go turn it down for the second hour of the show. We're going to go do a little bit more indie, a little bit more chill, and yeah, we're just going to take it as a slope, you know, we're going to see how it goes, and we're going to open up the night with Buddha Trixie. This is their song, Must Be Fun, and remember, you can listen to anywhere on KUCI 88.9 FM in Irvine and KUCI.org. 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

0: 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My name is DJ Ev, and I hope you guys like those songs. I actually have a special guest here today, my beloved Megatron, if you'd like to introduce yourself.
1: Howdy, hey. Guest Megatron or Mickey, how's it going, guys?
0: Yeah, so Megatron is a special friend from my hometown, very, very dear and close to my heart, and I'm so glad they're here with me today, and I hope that they enjoy my music. So those last few songs we listened to were by Games We Play, the most recent song being Is This What I'm Made Of, which is off his newest album, which you can pre-save also. Please support. He just had a child and is returning back to music. I'm so happy for him. Shout out Emin from Games We Play. Right before that, it was a song Typical Me, also off of his album. And yeah, any thoughts on Games We Play? Because he's really funny.
1: Honestly, the vibes of the music is just very nice. It's good to chill to, kind of,
0: yeah,
1: very smooth. Like, I kind of really, really liked it, actually. It was very nice to hear.
0: Yeah, it's very pop punk, those 2000s vibes, but also in like a really still fun way. And also the TikTok popped off. It's so funny. I love it when like artists, they're also a personality, and he's great. Again, I love Games We Play so much. I miss them at Warped Tour the past 2 years in a row. And you are also at Warped. How was Warped Tour?
1: An experience, to say the least.
0: Mm-hmm, mm-hmm.
1: Honestly, the energy at every single stage and set was absolutely insane.
0: Who was your favorite?
1: I honestly loved Joyce Manor. They're probably one of my favorite bands ever. So
0: okay.
1: I had a lot of fun seeing them. I actually made it to Barricades for them.
0: That's so awesome. That is so awesome. Oh my gosh, I'm so jealous. Next time, guys. Next year is going to be my year. Trust. Next year is going to be my year. Last year, I was living abroad. This year, I had engineering midterms. But next year, it's going to be my year, guys. We'll go to Warped Tour. And I will finally see Games We Play. Anyways, and right before that, those two songs by Games We Play were two songs by Buddha Trixie. Both of them are off the same EP. The most recent song you heard was I Don't Care If You Like Me or Not. And right before that, top of the set, top of the show, it was Must Be Fun. So I hope you guys like those as well. We're going to get right back into that music. This next song is called Plan B by Jack Kays. I hope y'all enjoy. 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
1: 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And if you want to keep up with us, feel free to follow us on our Instagram, which is KUCI FM on Instagram. If you want more personalized stuff, you know, little stuff from me, if you want to follow up the show, always check out mixed.up.tapes on Instagram. That is my handle where I post everything about the show. So if you want the playlist or like anything that I play, I also post some bonus content once in a while, then feel free to check that out. Anyways, enough about me yapping about that. You guys want to know what you just listened to. Those last two songs were both by Black Pontiac, the most recent one being Elevation, and right before that it was DBTG. Before that, it was my favorite band in the world, Foam Boy, their song Better Than You. And at the top of the set, it was Jack Kays with the song Plan B. So real quick, anything you want to add? How did you feel about those songs?
2: Honestly, very nice. Mm-hmm. I'm very happy to know that you still listen to Black Pontiac.
1: I do.
2: Great
1: so,
2: song,
1: fun fact, my beloved Megatron here actually put me on with Soda Pop Rock. So, yeah, you can move it closer. Yeah. So, yeah, you put me on with that song, Soda Pop Rock, like, and I remember it too. I have a weird thing where I always remember the year of music that I listened to. So I started listening to that in 2024, the very beginning. Yeah.
2: Trying to remember that. I was pretty sure I was about to say 2024 as well. Mm-hmm. Like 2 years ago now that you've been still listening to them.
1: Yeah, no, they're great. They're great. I love their song Island Honey.
2: I actually don't know if I've listened to that one. It's been a while.
1: It's been a while. It's very like a more pop song, but I'll show you that one later. Yeah. And then you recognized Foam Boy.
2: Of course.
1: Feel as a Foam Boy fan, that brings me so much joy. Yeah. And yeah, any thoughts on Black Pontiac? You can say anything.
2: Honestly, I do like the vibes that they give. It's very much like high energy, kind of very fun, very jaunty tunes to like kind of walk around to or drive around to.
1: Yeah.
2: Great for windows down, going down.
1: Absolutely. Yeah. And we actually do have, we're going to get back into that music really quick, but we actually have a few messages that we're going to play. So don't go anywhere. Stick around. We got more music. I got plenty of artists for you guys, but we do have a few messages. So enjoy. And stay tuned on, or sorry, you're listening to Mixed Up Tapes on KUCI 88.9 FM in Irvine.
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5: 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Eat some breakfast.
6: Ooh.
5: In the morning. Every morning.
6: Yeah.
5: Eat a banana.
6: Ooh.
5: Put it in your cereal.
6: Oh, cereal.
5: Yeah.
6: Ooh, I got eggs on my face.
5: It's gonna taste good. Make you act like you should. Oh yeah.
6: Ooh, what you doing to my breakfast?
5: Eat some breakfast.
6: Make my tummy feel warm.
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For a minute there I became the airbag. 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You need to learn to look harder.

0: Hello, everybody. Welcome back. You're listening to KUCI 88.9 FM here in Irvine. I hope you guys liked those last few songs. That was another Buddha Trixie song, but right before that, it was Intimacy by the Sukies and two songs by Vienna Vienna. We had Angel Wings and Monarch. Vienna Vienna, you said they played at Warped Tour. Did you get a chance to see them?
1: Unfortunately, I didn't get a chance to see their set because of the way that they ran everything. Uh-huh. You don't really find out who you're seeing until, of course, the...
0: Can you go into this? I want to actually hear this.
1: Yeah, so the way Warped Tour does their sets is you kind of go there. You have to get there as soon as they open because you don't get the set times at all until you actually enter at like 11 o'clock is when they started. Mm-hmm. And they have a big wall that they would just drop down. And so you actually have to wait there, see the wall, and then plan your entire day after it.
0: Okay.
1: Which is very interesting, but at the same time, it does kind of suck if a lot of bands you wanted to see are conflicting, which happened a lot to me.
0: Mm-hmm. Yeah. Okay, so you said Joyce Manor was your top. Was there any who, like, what's, like, a band that you really wanted to see but couldn't?
1: Honestly, Vienna Vienna was on the list. I did also want to see The Rex. I missed The Rex, unfortunately.
0: I'm so mad about The Rex because I saw them perform. Originally, their Phone Boy was their opener. That's why I went to go see them. And I saw them in December with our buddy Caden.
1: Nice.
0: And oh my gosh, when I saw that they were playing at Warped Tour, when I tell you guys, there were so many bands at Warped Tour that I wanted to see. The Rex, Vienna Vienna, Games We Play, Honey Revenge, Joyce Manor, and like several others. Like, oh, one day, guys, one day. Next year. It's going to happen next year.
1: It's going to be well worth the wait. It's very fun.
0: Yes, I'm so excited, guys. But yeah. Wow. The Rex is

0: crowd surfers everywhere. They had some insane things. Like, a lot of the times they would talk about, like, oh, we want you guys to do this one thing in the crowd. We're going to get yelled at later for it, but it's going to be so worth it. And it was very, very fun to witness it live.
1: I feel so bad for security, but then it's just so fun. Like, guys, thank your local band security, please, because they really do go, like, are put through the ringer on that. But other than that, it's so fun. It is so fun.
0: One security hit me in the face with a beach ball. It was awesome.
1: That's the best part.
0: Exactly.
1: Yeah. One time I couldn't throw flowers on stage because the security guard was really nice and told me not to. Like, we actually had a conversation, and then I talked to the band. It was Foam Boy. I normally throw roses on stage, and the one time I didn't throw the roses, they the guitarist Ricky, he just grabbed it and threw it in the air for me. But then I was like, oh yeah, security told me I couldn't throw them. And then the band Foam Boy, they were like, dude, you should have done that. We wouldn't let them kick you out. They're like, yeah, we know you. Like, we're not going to let them kick you out. And I was like, I wish you guys told me this before, but also that means so much to me that you guys know me enough that you're like, yeah, we'd fight security for you. And I was like, yes.
0: They let it slide, which is actually very cool.
1: Yeah. Anyways, so it's time for our new releases, our newest word salad. We got our new releases. So if you're new here, this is the part of the show where normally when you guys tune in, you never know what I'm going to play. But this is the part where we both don't know what I'm going to play. I've never heard these songs before. We're both listening to it blind. And then afterwards, we'll rate them. So we'll see how it goes. This next song is called The Pawns. Enjoy.

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Chip, chip, chip, chitter, chitter, chit. Shrooey, shrooey. Go ahead.

0: We here at KUCI just want to let you know that some of the material heard here may be deemed inappropriate for some listeners. If you feel you may be offended, please tune out now.
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I did not read books the first summer. I hoed beans. Nay, I often did better than this.

0: Hello, everybody. Welcome back. I am so sorry. You know what? Like I said, this is the section of the show where I play two songs that I've never heard before. And these were the two ones that fell in the experimental section. So, yeah. Normally I rate these. This one, I give... Or, here, you're also on the mic. What do you have to say?
1: Lives up to the genre title. I'll give it that much.
0: Experimental, yep. This last song was called The Bean Field, and the right before that it was The Ponds. I did not expect those songs to be as long as they were, and I am so sorry. I don't listen to that type of music at all. Also, shout out Kat.
1: Yeah.
0: Hi, Kat. Thank you so much for tuning in. It means the world to me. Sorry, I say this because like I just appreciate any listener, so thank you so much for tuning in. I give it a solid 4 out of 10. I it's not for me, guys. You know, it's someone's cup of tea somewhere. It just ain't mine. So questions, comments, concerns, thoughts, opinions, hopes, fears, dreams?
1: From the music specifically.
0: Okay.
1: It was very interesting. It felt more like slam poetry, like something you'd listen to very much in a very calm fashion, just something you'd sit down, have in the background, or something you really have to pay attention to understand, like, the deeper meanings of it.
0: I feel like this is what this is like soundtrack for a fantasy novel reading.
1: Honestly, it does give that very much.
0: Yeah.
1: Doesn't feel like music, but does invoke some form of a feeling in it.
0: Mm-hmm, mm-hmm.
1: So very, very interesting, but also not my main style, unfortunately.
0: Scale of 1 to 10.
1: I'd give it a 5 because it wasn't terrible. Like, I didn't think it was bad,
0: but
1: it's not something
0: you wouldn't
1: I'd
0: go
1: play.
0: Out of your way to,
1: Yeah.
0: That's the only reason if it's a low rating. Again, if this is your 10 out of 10, good for you. Just not ours.
1: Yeah, more power to you.
0: Anyways, thank you again so much for tuning in to Mixed Up Tapes on KUCI 88.9 FM in Irvine. Also, I realize I forgot to say this, but just like, thank you to everybody who tunes in. I hope no matter where you are that you are safe, happy, and healthy. Again, it means the world to me that you are supporting local college radio and that you are supporting people who... This is our, like, me and my friends. This is our passion, and it's so great that we have people who listen. I actually have a good amount of listeners right now, so thank you, everybody. And, yeah, we are going into the second hour of the show. It's more indie rock. This is what... The first half of the show was more... pop punk, a lot more like harder, energetic garage rock, so to speak. But now we're chilling out into like more indie rock, indie pop. A lot of alt pop is what I've been playing, and that's what I kind of classify this as. So we're gonna go right into it. This next song is called Melatonin by Cardinal Bloom. So you are listening to KUCI 88.9 FM in Irvine. I hope you enjoy.

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My name is DJ Ev, aka DJ Electric Vehicle. I hope you guys are having a wonderful time, no matter where you're listening from. I hope that you are safe, healthy, and happy. And thank you so much for tuning in. That last song was called Drunk by Jordan Dean. Right before that, it was Heatstroke in December by Visit Neptune. Song one right before that was On This Cloud by No Shows, and at the top of the set it was Melatonin by Cardinal Bloom. Like I said, I hope you guys are having a great time. Today's a very mixed genre day. At the beginning, first hour of the show is very pop punk, high energetic rock, but now we're just going with some more chill indie rock, indie pop, a lot of alt pop, I'd say. That's how I like to classify this genre. And we're going to get right back into it. This next song is called Dandelion by Dog Park. Hope y'all enjoy. 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

Welcome back, everybody. I hope you guys have enjoyed. That last song was called Indecisive 2.0 by The Voxes. I just stumbled upon that recently. My algorithm had blessed me today. Right before that, it was On by Diet Lemon. And at the top of the set, it was Dandelion by Dog Park. So I hope you guys are enjoying the music. We got a lot going on. I feel like this past three songs was definitely what's been more my taste as of recent. I started, like, in high school, I was always much more, like, indie rock, indie pop. And then college, I started going into, like, more alternative, like rock and stuff. Definitely started going to, last year, grunge, shoegaze, dark synthwave, punk, all that jazz. But I think we're starting to come back into a different, like, alt-pop kind of thing. So, you know, everything kind of goes. And, yeah, I like sharing little bits like that on the show. And I hope you guys have, like, similar experiences, because music is great at telling timelines of your life, of just sharing your feelings. And, yeah, sorry, I don't know what came over me, but I hope you guys enjoyed. Maybe I'm just filling in for time. But we got a lot going on. Remember that if you guys want the links to these playlists or the playlists that I have done in the past, you could always check out the Instagram, which is at mixed.up.tapes on Instagram. Again, that is mixed.up.tapes. I always post the playlist there. I also post additional content every once in a while. 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It really means the world to us when you support us. The more you guys support us, you are supporting independent college students, independent faculty and alumni, the people who run this place, and you're also, through us, you are supporting other small artists. So please, it is always great for the support, and we are very grateful for it. We got a few more songs coming up. I don't know where I'm going with this tonight, but we got some songs by the Technicolors. They have one of my favorite songs by them is called Neon Roses, which I highly recommend you guys check out. But for now, you're going to listen to this song, which is called Softcore. Hope you enjoy.

0: Lefty loosey, righty tighty. Okay, here's the thing about yellow snow. Now I know my ABCs. Next time, won't you sing with me?
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10: Thank you so much, everybody, for being here with me today. That last song was called Chaos by Foxtide. Right before that, it was Junebug by the Baxbees. Before that, Sexless Virgins by Buddha Trixie. And at the top of the set, Softcore by the Technicolors. So would you like to say anything while we conclude and close out the show?
11: Honestly, it's been a time. Very much enjoyable. This was very fun. You have really good music taste.
10: Thank you.
11: I will be stealing some of these from you.
10: 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Well, we're always on Wednesdays from 10 p.m. to 12. And any final thoughts? You want to tell people that they should tune in on KUCI 88.9?
11: I was actually going to say that.
10: Okay, yeah,
11: say,
10: go on.
11: Show up next week. This stuff is pretty cool.
10: Yay!
11: Good music, good vibes.
10: Heck yeah. All right, well, I'll leave you guys with two new releases that I've never heard before, but hopefully they're good. This next one is called Romantic Sadness, and right after that is going to be called Bones, both by the same artist, Girly, which is just girl with an I on the end, off the album It's Just My Opinion. And, yeah. Oh, do you know them?
11: I think I do. Sorry, I immediately got excited.
10: No, no worries. Okay, so we got a few fans. I hope that you guys like them, and I hope that I do too. So we will catch you guys next week. Enjoy.

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5: Planned Parenthood of Orange and San Bernardino Counties wants to remind listeners to think twice before ditching the condom just because your partner's been tested. The fact is that most people who have a sexually transmitted infection don't even realize it. There are certain types of infections that can't be tested for, and about one out of three people will lie about their status just to have sex. The good news is that we can protect ourselves and each other from STIs. Condoms are proven to be the only method that protects against most STIs with high effectiveness. Protect yourself

0: 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We got all kinds of office desks coming in. Now, here's a fancy one right here. It's missing a leg, but that's all right. Whatever. Washers and dryers from a laundromat. Oh, wow, and check this out. Another deep fryer. And I'm not sure what this doohickey is. Yeah, most businesses weren't ready for a storm like that, you know. But our work's really piling up here at Roberts & Son Salvage.
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What you just heard was the title track off of Sunset Roller Coaster's album, Soft Storm, and I'll continue on with the rest of this album, starting off with Overlove here on Retro Sin, KUCI 88.9 FM in Irvine.

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What you hear in the background right now is the Overlove Rehab track by Sunset Roller Coaster. All of the tracks in the set were by Sunset Roller Coaster. I also played Tea House, Passerby, which is a track in collaboration with Michael Sayre. Before that was Under the Skin, and to start off the set was Overlove. And I'll continue on with the track called Hyperfocus here on RetroSyn KUCI 88.9 FM in Irvine.

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What you just heard was a track by an artist I've never played on my show before called Planet 1999. I played the track called Spell. Before that, I ended off the Sunset Roller Coaster album called Soft Storm. I played Candlelight, Midnight with Paul, and Hyper Focus. And I'll continue on with this EP. This one's called Devotion, again by Planet 1999. I'll start off with the track called Party here on Retro Sin KCI 88.9 FM in Irvine.

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You're listening to Retro Sin, and I had just played a couple tracks by Planet 1999. This is all off of their EP called Devotion. I had played the title track, Night, Haze, Replay, Awake, and Party. And up next, I'll be playing the first track off of the newest track off of the newest album by Molchat Doma called Monument here on Retro Sin, KCI 88.

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What you just heard was the first four tracks off of Molchat Dolma's newest album called Monument. This roughly translates to Not Funny, Discotheque, Doomed, and Drown. I'll be continuing on with the rest of this album, starting off with No Answer here on Retro Sin KUCI 88.9 FM in Irvine.

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What you just heard were four more tracks off of Molchat Doma's album called Monument. I had played Leningrad Blues, Deleted Your Number, Stars, and No Answer. Up next, I'll be playing the last track off of this album. This one is called Lover, Likes to Perform. And I'll continue on with some new tracks here on Retro Sin, KUCI 88.9 FM in Irvine.

Welcome back here to the end of Retro Sin on KUCI 88.9 FM in Irvine. I hope you enjoyed those last couple of tracks. The one I just played was All You Wanna Do Is Dance by Dream Girl. Before that was A Different Kind of Life by Nation of Language. And if you haven't already, they do have an album that came out in 2020 called Introduction Present. So if you haven't been on the radar, again, their name is Nation of Language. And before that, I had played a track by Johnny Pierce and Porches. This one is called Nadia. And before that, I had played Dracula ED by Public Memory. And to start off that set was the track called Lover Likes to Perform by Molchat Doma. And I'll end off the show here with three tracks by L'Imperatrice. The first one will be Voodoo. This one is a Lazy Wax remix. And after that, I'll be playing a track called Fu, or translates to Crazy. This one is a L'Imperatrice and Poolside remix. And at the end of the show, I'll be playing the track called Exit. This one came out earlier this year, so I hope you enjoy. Again, Retro Sin will be back on Fridays, 12 to 2 p.m. here on KUCI 88.9 FM in Irvine.

0: McGruff, the crime dog here with my nephew Scruff. 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It's for the new McGruff comic activity book.
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1: 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I'm your host, Nitya, and you're listening to Juno. Today, we're going to start off with a new single from The Flowers called Summer Savior, then Dreaming by Horse Beach, Mother Nature by OK Kaya, and Less is More by Effie Nessa Francis. I hope you're all having a wonderful day. 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This is Summer Savior by The Flowers.

welcome back. You're listening to KUCI 88.9 FM here in Irvine. I'm your host, Nitya. You just heard Animalistic by Morgs. And before that was Less is More by Effinessa Francis, Mother Nature by OK Kaya, Dreaming by Horse Beach, and at the beginning of the set was a new single by The Flowers called Summer Savior. The Registrar of Voters urges Orange County's voters not to wait until March 3rd to vote. This election voting is different. New options allow voters in vote-in at vote centers, which are open now through March 3rd. 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That means that every ballot cast during the 11-day in-person option is processed and counted the same way. 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This message has been brought to you by your civic-minded friends at KUCI in Irvine. So up next, we have From Here by Someone, then Light Traces by Bucolic, Playing with Fire by Breakup Shoes, and I'll Have What She's Having by Wooz. Thank you so much for tuning in and listening. This is From Here by Someone.

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You're listening to KUCI 88.9 FM here in Irvine. I'm your host, Nitya. You just heard Day From Night by Ages and Ages, and before that was I'll Have What She's Having by Wooz, Playing With Fire by Breakup Shoes, and then before that was Light Traces by Bucolic. Up next, we have Fury, a single by Mama Larky, and then another single, Pistol Powder by Slow Turismo, and then after that, we have Recreational by Welfare. Thank you guys so much for listening and tuning in. This is Fury by Mama Larky.

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I'm your host, Nitya. Right now, we have Honey, I'm Around by Weird Milk, then Honey Do List by Lonely Benson, and after that, we have Take It Easy by Pretty, and before, you heard Recreational by Welfare, Pistol Powder by Slow Turismo, and Fury by Mama Larky. Thanks so much for tuning in and listening. Just a reminder, you can find KUCI on Twitter and Instagram at KUCI FM. This is Honey, I'm Around by Weird Milk.

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You're tuned into KUCI 88.9 FM here in Irvine. I'm your host, Nitya. You just heard Take It Easy by Pretty, and before that was Honey-Do List by Lonely Benson, and before that was Honey, I'm Around by Weird Milk. Up next, we have Untouchable by Callie Technis, then Parasito by Molina, and If We Try by Her Songs. Just a reminder, the Register of Voters urges Orange County's voters not to wait until March 3rd to vote. This election voting is different. New options allow voters to vote in person at vote centers, which are open now through March 3rd. For locations and hours, visit ocvote.com/vote center. With Orange County's transition to vote centers, each site serves as a fully functioning voting location that mirrors a traditional election day. 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Voters can also choose to use the ballot that was mailed to them and vote at home. Vote-by-mail returns to date have been very strong, a 70% increase compared to 2012, and a 33% increase compared to 2016. 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Thanks for tuning in. I hope you're all having an amazing day.

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I'm your host, Nitya. You just heard G4U by Astu, and before that was If We Try by Her Songs, then Parasito by Molina, and Untouchable by Cali Technis. Up next, we have another song by Astu called Reckless, then Ciara Shawn, Little Bit, Clear Mortify and their song Prophecy of the Morning Dew, and Capillary by Human Bloom. Thank you so much for tuning in and listening. Just a reminder, you can call in and request at 949-824-5824, 949-UCI-KUCI. This is Reckless by Astu.

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1: I think about you all the... I think about you all the... I think about you all the time and then I wonder do I... I think about you all the time and then I wonder do I feel your mind the way I feel your body or you're just another... I wonder if we really... I wonder if we really could be more than late night lovers. I wonder if we really could be more than late night lovers.

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I find it hard to believe you could love me for what you can't see, because it's so ingrained in your brain you can't separate it.

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You're tuned into KUCI 88.9 FM here in Irvine. I'm your host, Nitya. You just heard Lotus by Welfare, and before that was Capillary by Human Bloom, Prophecy of the Morning Dew by Clear Mortify, Little Bit by Sierra Sean, and then Reckless by Astu right at the beginning there. Up next, we have a new track, literally released today, by Ella Hale called One Star Rating, and then another song by Human Bloom called Colors on You, and If There's Time, Therapy by Yang. Thank you so much for tuning in and listening, and make sure to stick around for Real People of Orange County with Kimberly Martin.

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10: 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I'm Dennis Sims. 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
5: 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The outstanding pianist and band leader Eddie Palmieri, and the vocalist Sheila Jordan, who has a legacy stretching back to the days of Charlie Parker. Without further ado, let's begin with some music from Sheila Jordan. 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
6: What a day! Fortune smiled and came our way.

the bass, and he has a very handsome face. I've known him for so many years. Yes, I'm lucky to be me.

Ramon, did she get a call? She didn't let you know.

Bird's the word. Charlie Parker playing the bird from a compilation release entitled A Studio Chronicle, 1945-1948. Recorded in 1947, the tune The Bird, the Charlie Parker Quartet. And prior to that, a vocalist who sang with Parker back when she was a teenager coming out of Detroit, Sheila Jordan. We heard two from her, Quasimodo, the Charlie Parker composition, along with a little biographical narration. And it's from a release called Sing a Song of Bird, where Sheila Jordan and Rosanna Vitro, Bob Duro, some other folks sang bird tunes. And we began the program with Sheila Jordan again, Lucky to Be Me, from the release Live at Mesereau. It came out in 2022. And we did that because we lost Sheila Jordan at the, I don't know, respectable age of 84, she was able to provide us with an outstanding performance for decades and decades. A link to the seminal age of modern jazz is dissolved. At least as a living entity, but certainly not as a memory and recorded entity. Thank you, Sheila Jordan, for all you gave us. All right, we're going to hear something else. In a while, we'll be celebrating Eddie Palmieri, who also passed this week. And I'll tell you more about him as we progress. But right now, here's something else.

0: It's a rather extensive set. Zoe Amber. I know of few artists as intensely connected to the spirit. Not only the spirit of their work, but to this spirit. And then Zoe Amber. The tune's called Fruit Gathering. It's from her release, Sun. Prior to that, the Jonathan Maritz Trio, Secret Tempo, is the name of the group. I Think You Hung the Moon, the name of the composition. Love You to Death, the name of the release. On vibraphones, Yuhan Su. We heard from her Two Moons, from her release Over the Moons. And we began with music from the Seattle-based composer and pianist Mark Seals. The tune is Ascending Truth from the release People and Places on the Origin record label. This is Bart San Leandro. You're listening to the Crystal Egg here on KUCI 88.9 FM in Irvine. Well, after a couple of public service announcements, we're going to celebrate the life of the outstanding pianist and composer, Eddie Palmieri. And maybe hear a couple of other tunes by artists who bring the spirit of Latin music to jazz, or bring the spirit of jazz to Latin music, or let's just say transcend the notion of a genre entirely. Okay. So we'll be back with music in just a moment.
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We just heard music from Alex Apollo Ayala. And the tune was Ma Benedicción, and it's for Sitra, Sarita Berrios Pastrana. Sarita Berrios Pastrana. And it's from the release Bambula. It came out in 2022 from bassist and composer Alex Apollo Ayala. Before that, saxophonist and composer Melissa Aldana. And this tune was Acceptance. It's from a Melissa Aldana Quartet Al Vivo, and recorded when she was back home in Chile. And came out in 2018. Inez Velasco, working with poetry from Mexico. Cae la Nieve and her big band arrangement, A Flash of Cobalt Blue. That's a release. Inez Velasco. She's a drummer, percussionist, and a composer. And then the reason for all of this is celebrating the life of Eddie Palmieri. Originally of Puerto Rican origin, but obviously in New York, and a little bit of New Jersey. It's his whole life making outstanding music in the Latin Caribbean tradition. However, something about his work in the late 60s, early 70s was particularly special because he incorporated learnings from Monk and Coltrane, etc., and came up with a different take on the musics. We heard two tunes, 17.1 from Superimposition, and A Verdict on Judge Street from Justicia. 17.1, the title comes from the fact that that was the median age of everybody in his percussion session. 17.1. All right, you're listening to The Crystal Egg here on KUCI 88.9 FM in Irvine. I am about San Leandro. We've got a little more time. Let's use it wisely.

Well, thank you for tuning into the Crystal Lake here on KUCI 88.9 FM in Irvine. We just heard music from Alabaster de Plume, Agencia Acaba, Vento y Mirosa. And that's from the release Gold, came out in 2022. From Brazil, Felipe Sales. Reinvention, and that featured the outstanding clarinetist Paquito de Rivera from Home Is Here. El Huri, the vocalist, performed La Voz. It's a Nova Lima remix. That's from her release, Así Es El Mundo. And before that, Alex Apollo Ayala. Ma Benedicción for Sarita Barrios Pastrana.

0: his release, Bambula. All right, if you have the opportunity, check out again the artist that we were honoring, the late Eddie Palmieri and the late Sheila Jordan, two outstanding mentors. Adios.
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3: I'm DC Morgan, along with Master Gardener Tina Spindler, your KUCI host for the hour. This week's topic is seed starting for the fall season. So, Tina, how's your garden doing so far this summer?
4: It's been doing great. It was probably one of its prettiest years ever from a flowering standpoint, I think because we didn't have those super really hot days. We kind of had a steadily moderate, May and June. So I'm sure that'll change any day now.
3: Let's see. Are you ready to start getting the garden ready for fall, though?
4: Yes, absolutely. And I know it's a little counterintuitive to start thinking about it during the summer, because in the fall is when we plant cool season stuff, when the weather starts to get cooler. But if we're going to do one of my favorite things, which is to start seeds, you have to think ahead. And we typically start seeds for the cool season in August. Kind of weird.
3: Yeah, it does seem a little counterintuitive. But why start plants from seed versus going to the nursery and getting those little pots?
4: Well, it is great to go to the nursery and get those little pots, assuming that the nursery has the varieties that you're looking for. So I'm kind of a big fan of tall flowers. And most of the nurseries don't carry tall varieties because they don't bloom until they reach a certain height. And the nurseries, of course, want to sell folks, pretty stuff, and people want to buy, pretty things. And so the customers typically aren't very interested in things that are just green, right? Especially if they're not familiar with whatever that plant is.
3: Right.
4: So, for instance, for the fall, I love tall snapdragons, and most of the snapdragons that you can find in the nurseries are, the little short ones that look great in pots. But if you have a garden, you might want to have some tall things towards the rear of some of your flower beds.
3: Definitely. Yeah.
4: And then the other reason for veggies in particular is the varieties. So in the fall, you want to plant cool season. In the fall, we like to think about anything with leaves, anything with roots, and then a few other things like peas that are cool season crops, and anything that's in the kohl family, the kohl crops like broccoli, Brussels sprouts, cauliflower. And wouldn't it be amazing if you have kids in particular who hate vegetables in general? Wouldn't it be awesome to plant an orange cauliflower or a purple cauliflower?
3: Oh, yeah.
4: So
3: those are fairly new, aren't they, on the market?
4: I don't know how new they are, but it's just, I think, super fun to be able to choose something that's a little different. Or if you have, like most of us in Orange County, we don't live out in the country. We live in suburbia. And we have small yards. I garden in raised beds. And so we may want to choose a particular kind of pea that's only going to be, say, 2 feet high, rather than the ones that are vining that get, 6 feet plus. We might want a bush pea, or if we're growing in pots, we might want a bush pea because we can't put a long trellis, in a pot.
3: Yeah.
4: So those are my reasons. It's the variety. It's getting things that you can't get elsewhere. And then finally, I just think it's super rewarding. I feel very accomplished when I get a seed to germinate.
3: Yeah. And it's probably fun to pick out of that catalog if you buy in catalog.
4: Absolutely.
3: Shopping
4: absolutely.
3: In the catalog.
4: Yeah.
3: So, What is a seed anyway?
4: Well, a seed is actually the reproductive part of a plant. So it holds the key to a future plant. It actually is a plant. I love doing this little exercise when we have workshops with kids. If you take a big seed like a bean and you soak it in water, it will get nice and soft, and it'll actually break apart in half. When you break it apart in half, what you'll see curled up inside is a miniature leaf, a miniature stem, and a miniature root.
3: Amazing.
4: Yeah. So it is just basically an embryonic plant. So just like humans start as embryos, so do plants. And the embryo for the plant is actually a seed. What you see when you see a seed, and again, think about a bean because those are kind of easy for all of us to picture because they're bigger to look at. You'll notice that there's a kind of a hard shell, and that's called the seed coat. And then the part of the bean seed that makes it, you know, kind of fat and chunky, that's actually stored food. So just like we eat that bean or that kernel of corn, which is also a seed, and that's food for us, it's food for the plant if we're to plant it. So when we plant that bean seed, that miniature leaf and stem and root will start to push its way out of the seed, but it will use that fatty part, the starchy part of the seed for its initial bit of food. So if you've ever done the, you know, science experiment thing where you put seeds in between wet paper towels, ever done that?
3: Yeah. Uh-huh.
4: Yeah. And then you actually watch them sprout. There's no soil. They're growing and getting their nutrients from that little starchy content that's inside the seed. Kind of cool.
3: Very cool. It's totally self-contained.
4: Totally self-contained. But of course, you know, that's only its first meal, that little bit of starch that's in the seed. So if it doesn't get future nutrients and moisture from outside, of course, it will wither and die. But yeah, seeds are just so totally amazing because they're a tiny bit self-sufficient at first.
3: Yeah. So what does a seed need to germinate?
4: It needs the right temperature, it needs moisture, and it does need air. Seeds do breathe like we do, so most seeds will not, if you keep them submerged in water, you know, will not germinate. They do want moisture, but they don't want to be
3: drowny.
4: Yeah, for the most part. And so what we can actually discover in terms of, you know, the temperature is there are actually charts that will tell you what type of temperature each type of seed needs. But for our purposes, most common vegetables and flowers that grow in our gardens germinate in a relatively, you know, narrow range of temperatures. But that's one of the reasons we talk about cool season plants and warm season plants. Cool season, as the name implies, like cooler weather, and the seeds will germinate in cooler weather. Now, you know, does that mean 30 degrees? No. But will lettuce germinate in, you know, high 50s, low 60s? You know, yes, probably. Does it germinate faster if you start it inside in a 70 degree environment? Yeah, it does. And then things that are warm season plants, of course, are not going to want to germinate at those cool temperatures. They're definitely going to wait until they have, you know, 70 degree, maybe even 80 degree weather to germinate.
3: In the longer sunshine days.
4: Yes, exactly.
3: Or the shorter.
4: For the cooler season. Yeah. So the main thing, though, that I do want to emphasize about germination is the key to getting seeds to germinate is to have consistent moisture when you plant it until it germinates. And that leads us to the next question. How long does it take a seed to germinate?
3: We can't wait. You know, you keep looking out the window every morning.
4: Yeah. And there's no right answer to that because it depends on the kind of seed. And it also depends on those other factors that we were talking about, like temperature and moisture. But in general, your seeds for most flowers and vegetables will germinate within 7 to 14 days. 14 days is the longer end. And then some of them, like radishes, will germinate in 3 to 5 days. So It depends, as I said, on the seed and the conditions.
3: Yeah, that's not really that bad. Even I could wait a week.
4: Yeah. But the key is when you look at your seed packet and it tells you for that particular seed, like I'm holding a sweet baby romaine, which is a great cool season lettuce to use for containers because it's a romaine that stays pretty small. And this is why I'm growing this one from seed this year, is because I want to do some containers with lettuce. And so to have, you know, I don't know if you've ever seen the romaine lettuce when it's growing in the field, but they are monsters. They're just really big. Those plants, by the time it's pared down and we get that head of romaine, it may be, you know, 11 inches or so. But out in the field, it probably had a diameter of, you know, 14 inches, and they pulled off all the outer leaves that are too tough to eat. So that's why I've chosen this sweet baby romaine lettuce, is the heads stay nice and small.
3: They
4: don't take up as much room. But this seed packet is telling me that it takes 7 to 14 days to germinate. So now generally with lettuce, it seems to always germinate within a week. I have not really experienced it taking 2 weeks. But if you were planting it directly outside in the ground rather than starting seeds indoors, it could take 14 days just because, think of the conditions outside. They may not be as steady, obviously, as inside. And that's why, especially if you're going to plant seeds directly in the ground, which we call direct sowing, you really need to pay attention to that moisture, because outside, of course, things could dry out, you know, really quickly.
3: Right. Yeah, I have one spot, a southwest facing area, that I put some potted seeds in, and I had to water them twice a day.
4: Exactly.
3: It was so hot back there.
4: And if you've ever tried to plant seeds when the Santa Anas are blowing outside, you know, as you said, you have to water several times a day, or they won't have an opportunity to germinate. We had a children's school garden that I volunteer at in Tustin. And, of course, school starts in September. And so they plant their first round of crops in October. Well, what happens in October? Santa Anas.
3: Yes.
4: Every single year we get Santa Anas, and so we had a terrible germination rate because, you know, the kids are only there, you know, Monday through, and the teachers are only there Monday through Friday, and even if they were diligent about watering during the school days, if the Santa Anas are blown over the weekend and dry out the soil, then that's a problem. So what we did the following year is we got parent volunteers to be like seed patrol monitors, right? And they promised that they would come every day. Usually we did it in pairs, and they would rotate, you know, every other day coming out and watering, even on the weekend.
3: You want them to survive after all that work.
4: Yeah, and we don't want those, you know, kids at the school to come out and say, nothing happened. But it was a teaching experience because we got to teach the lesson, you know, if seeds dry out, even for one day, they're not going to germinate.
3: So
4: that's the only tricky thing about starting from seeds, is just keeping those seeds moist.
3: Now, do you use seed catalogs, or?
4: I do. I love seed catalogs. My husband would say it's an addiction, but I keep telling him it's a really cheap addiction, and so he shouldn't be sad. There are, of course, these days, if we want to save paper, we can do all of this online on the internet. But because I've been ordering seeds from catalogs for years, I still get paper catalogs in the mail, and I have to say I really enjoy them. It's just fun to sit, you know, on the sofa while you have a program on TV in the evening and just flip through the pages. And of course you can do the same thing on the internet as well. But I don't know. I just find the catalogs more user friendly for me, but maybe that's because I'm old. I don't know. But I'll just mention a couple of ones that are, you know, fairly well known. Of course, there's Park Seed. Then there's one that I like called Pine Tree. And none of these are endorsements per se, but just to give folks some names, you can also just Google seed catalogs and find some that way. Territorial Seed, John Sheepers has a kitchen garden seed catalog. There's Select Seeds, and then there's even a tomato grower's seed catalog. So if you're, of course, that isn't appropriate for the time of year that we're talking about, but it just goes to show you that some of these seed growers can get pretty specialized. And then if you're into kind of heirloom varieties, there's a company called Baker Creek that sells heirloom seeds, and they have an amazing catalog. It's the biggest, thickest seed catalog ever, and it has wonderful photos. The cool thing about these seed catalogs is that they give you so much information. And so if you are looking to have, say, a unique experience with peas, and you aren't sure what kind of pea you want, you can start reading the descriptions of the peas, and it will tell you all of the stuff that you need to know about these different seeds. And then the other thing you should look for when you're looking through catalogs, or when you're in a nursery or a big box retailer, is that if the seed pack says AAS on it, that's for All America Selection, that means that it's been tested by a nonprofit called All American Selections, and they have test gardens all over the United States. And when there are new varieties introduced, they test them in their test gardens and choose the ones that have the best performance to get their designation as an AAS winner. So if you see one that says it's an AAS winner, then odds are it has a pretty good reputation of being a good performer.
1: Great. I'm going to write that down.
4: Yeah. but like I said, I do love to look through the seed catalogs, and you know, in the olden days, we would fill out the order form and mail it in. But now, after I look in the seed catalog, I go online and I order.
1: Okay.
4: Order online.
1: Best of both worlds.
4: Yeah, exactly. So, yeah, seed catalogs are awesome. But I also, if I'm in a hurry, for instance, you know, this summer I had some critters in my vegetable garden that wiped out my row of cucumbers, which was very sad. My row of pickling cucumbers. And so I had to replant. And as luck would have it, the store that I went to, a big box hardware store, actually had a great seed display, and they actually had pickling cucumber seed packs, which, you know, isn't the most common thing, but I like pickling cucumbers because it's only my husband and I, so we don't need a great big long cucumber. We just, you know, one short cucumber works fine for us, and you don't have to make pickles out of them. You can eat them. So that was a great experience, was just going to the, you know, the local store the day that I wanted to replant and getting them. But again, we're talking about cool season crops, so forget I said cucumbers, because that's a summer hot season crop.
1: Yeah.
4: So we're not going to plant those now.
1: So what kind of information should we look for on the seed packet?
4: There's all kinds of information on the seed packet. Basically, once you follow our little tips, because we'll go through the process of planting the seeds in a moment. But other than that, once we go through that short little process, everything you need to know about your plants that you're growing is on the back of your seed packet. So again, I'm just looking at this one that's for this sweet baby romaine, and it tells you when to plant it. So if you live in a cold winter area, it says wait until April to June to plant it. If you live in a mild winter area, it says you can plant it February through September. And then it tells you whether or not you need sun or shade. So for lettuce, is one of the few vegetables that can take part sun. It'll grow in full sun, but lettuce can actually take part sun. For those folks who you know, live in townhouses or condos or apartments and they really don't have much sun, lettuce is a great thing for you to grow.
1: Yeah.
4: Yeah. The other thing this tells you is that you want to sow these seeds a quarter inch deep. That's another thing that's really important for seeds. Different seeds want to be sown at different depths. So for lettuce, this particular lettuce, actually most lettuce, I think, a quarter inch deep and 1 inch apart. Now, the next thing it's going to tell you, though, is how to thin those plants. So even though you're sowing them 1 inch apart, you're not going to let those plants grow to full maturity being only 1 inch apart, right?
1: Right. Yeah. I'm pretty crowded.
4: Yeah. Imagine those heads of lettuce, you know, clunking together. So what it will tell you is that eventually with this head of lettuce, you're going to want to thin them to 12 inches apart or 10 inches apart. For this one, it's a, like I said, a small head, so you can grow them closer together.
1: Right. And then they have more access to the nutrients and things too, right?
4: Exactly.
1: If they're a little bit further apart.
4: Exactly. They won't be fighting for sunlight, water, and nutrients. They'll be appropriately spaced so that they can all survive well. And also having them appropriately spaced helps them have more resistance to insects. Because you can imagine if things are crowded, what happens?
1: Yeah, the plant gets stressed and then the insects come along and have a nice meal.
4: Exactly. So the cool thing about lettuce, though, is when you thin it and you pull those baby plants out, just tear off the roots and now you have baby lettuce.
1: Oh,
4: so you have gourmet baby lettuce. Whenever you have plant lettuce from seed, all of those thinnings, just collect them, cut the little roots off, and now you have this wonderful, tender baby lettuce that you can eat.
1: Nothing wasted. Great.
4: Nothing wasted. Not with lettuce, no. And then the last thing that, well, a couple of things that it will have on the seed packet. Again, it tells us how long for this seed to germinate, 7 to 14 days. And then how long is it going to be till you can harvest? I mean, that's important, right?
1: Right.
4: You want to know that. And this one says 50 to 67 days. So little, you know, 6 weeks, 2 months, something like that. Except that you get to harvest. That's at maturity. So if you wanted a head of romaine, you would need to wait that long. But as I said, you know, you harvest it at those smaller stages, and then you've got baby gourmet lettuces. That you
1: Ooh, that sounds yummy. Bring me a salad.
4: Yeah, exactly. I always plant too much.
1: I do have a funny story about planting seeds. My sister-in-law, not really into gardening, but she had some pots on her porch, and she got some seeds and put it in. I think they were geraniums or something. And I go, well, yeah, she said, I planted them 14 inches deep. I said, what? Let me see the packet. I've never heard of that. It was 1/4 inch, but she didn't have her glasses on. But they came up, and they looked good. I could not believe it.
4: I wonder if she dropped some, though. You know what I mean?
1: Yeah.
4: Because I don't, 14 inches deep, I don't think they'd come up. But maybe a few fell on the surface of the
1: that
4: soil.
1: Could be, but I could not believe it.
4: That's pretty funny. And then it depends on the seed packet. The information I just gave is usually on every seed packet, but this particular brand actually has a plethora of information, and so I really enjoy this Renee's Garden seed packets because they always give you a whole story about the particular flower or vegetable. And so this one says, the pretty green leaves grow in perfect 6 to 8 inch tall vase-shaped heads that are heavy for their size with a wonderful sweet flavor and crisp, crunchy texture. And then it also says that this is a long-lasting, slow-to-bolt lettuce. And that's really important for where we live because we're going to get those stupid 80-degree days in December and January.
1: Yep. And every month we get a week.
4: And our lettuce is going to want to bolt, which means it wants to send up flowers. Because with that warm weather, it's thinking that the season is coming to an end and it needs to produce seeds for the next year's crop. So in our climate, we particularly like slow to bolt lettuce. Because I know last year we got a heat spell in December, I think, and all of my lettuce bolted and I had to start all over again, which is fine, but annoying.
1: That's good to know. Yeah. Very annoying.
4: But that's another reason that it's awesome to read these seed packets, or if you're ordering from a catalog, you'll have these kinds of descriptions in a catalog, and it will just give you so much information and help you make your decision about which variety that you want to get. This particular seed packet tells you how to start the seeds outdoors by, you know, preparing the soil, sowing a quarter inch deep, and then thinning the seedlings when they're a few inches tall. And this one tells you that you can plan on 7 to 10 full heads in an 8-inch pot. So there's some good information, right?
1: That's really good, yeah.
4: Yeah. So it's, and in a pot, it says you only need to space them 5 inches apart because these are small, small little heads. But I mean, look at all that information just on this one seed packet. It's, I feel like an expert now.
1: Yeah. You sound like one. You are one.
4: Then it gives you another hint on this one in particular. It says, and this is for cold winters, right? So in the cold winter areas, you would plant this in like, you know, March, April, May. But then it says plant again in late summer for a fall harvest. So that's great information for folks that live back east. They can plant again in late summer, get a whole new crop before they get freezing temperatures.
1: Yeah. Yeah. Oh.
4: However, here in good old Southern California, we plant our cool season crops in October. And you just kind of have to watch the weather. Some years I'll plant, you know, in mid-October. Some years, if we're having a heat wave in mid-October, then I just wait till the end of October because it just is more challenging if you're trying to plant seeds outdoors in the middle of a heat wave. So instead, what's more reliable for me is to start these seeds in August indoors.
1: Ah, that's your secret.
4: That's what I like to do with the cool season seeds. You just had an experience. We were talking before the show about starting some seeds for our Master Gardener Children's Demonstration Garden.
1: Yeah.

0: have little
1: pots.
0: Yeah, little they can disintegrate in the soil pots.
1: Oh, the peat pots.
0: Yeah,
1: yeah. Yeah. And peat is spelled P-E-A-T. Peat pots is the name of them. Yeah.
0: And then some we just did in these little plastic cups, and then we put them in the hoop house, which is covered with a light netting to diffuse the sun. And they have sprinklers in there, and we'll leave them in there for, 4 or 6 weeks, and then we'll plant them out in the garden. We have a youth demonstration garden where elementary and on up come and take tours and have fun and see how things grow.
1: Well, I'd like to take our folks through the process that you just described that you did in the demo garden in a little bit of detail. First of all, it's super easy, it's really fun, and it's really rewarding. So the things that you need to do to get ready to plant your seeds is, first of all, assemble a couple of things. So as DC said, they used a couple of different containers to start their seeds in. One kind that you can use are these peat pots. They're basically pots that are made out of compressed peat, which is completely dissolvable when you plant the plant in the ground. You actually plant the entire pot in the ground. And so that's a really nice way to have not very much disturbance of those brand new seedlings. But there's a couple of other ways that you can, or containers that you can use. You can use simple things like egg cartons. One of my favorite things to use is the containers that you get strawberries in, those plastic containers. They actually have a lid, and so they make a nice greenhouse. So I put a couple inches of soil in there and leave a couple inches space between where the soil is and the top part. And you close that lid after you put the seeds in there. And the reason that you do that is that it keeps the moisture in. And so remember when I was saying the most critical thing is to keep those seeds moist?
0: Yes, yes. Helps prevent evaporation.
1: Exactly. So so that's a real inexpensive way to have containers, is just use things that you have in your home. But one of the things you always have to make sure that you have is a drainage hole. You must have drainage holes in whatever container you're using. And so even when I'm using those cardboard kind of egg cartons, I'll still take a pencil and poke a hole in the bottom of each one of those little sections.
2: 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The opinions expressed on this show are not necessarily those of the station, the university, or the UC Board of Regents. For more information on this show, visit kuci.org. We have a time for a short break today, but I do want to tell you Master Gardeners of Orange County are at the OC Fair, which goes on through the 16th of August. So if you're at the fair, come down and visit us. We have a wonderful booth. We've got live chickens and all kinds of people to answer your questions and teach you in person a little bit more about gardening. Now, we have several classes coming up. We're in the middle of summer, so we've got a lot going on. We've got a class called Plant a Satellite Bowl. We've got Butterflies in Your Gardens. We've got a class on succulents. And we've got a class, Grow It Now, Fall Planting. So be sure you take a look at that class in particular. And the best way to find out about these classes is to visit our website for more information. The easiest way to find that is just put Master Gardeners of Orange County in your browser, and you'll get right to where you want to be. So let's get back with DC and Tina as Tina takes you through her methods of seed planting.
1: The egg cartons are okay, but because they don't hold a whole lot of soil, just note that you'll probably have to water those more frequently because there's not much soil, so the soil is going to grow or dry out very quickly. Note that when you use the strawberry containers, there are no separate sections, right? Any seeds that you plant in that strawberry container, they're all growing in that one container. So when you go to plant them out, you're going to have to take a table

0: knife and kind of slice the soil in between the plants and then lift them out one plant at a time. So that's some advantages and disadvantages to using those found materials. They're cheap. You don't have to buy anything, but you'll have to remember, you know, how you're going to need to transplant those plants and water them. If you want to have a more, let's say, successful or programmed system, you can invest in the money, and I do this because they actually last for several years if you wash them out. You can invest in little seed starting kits, and they typically come with a bottom tray, inserts that go in that are like the things that we get at the nursery, right? The little cell packs.
1: Right.
0: And they, in addition to that, have a clear plastic lid. And so, again, the advantage to those is that they keep the moisture in and facilitate the germination. That little plastic lid, though, does not stay on your seedlings after they germinate. And this is another problem that beginning gardeners have, is if you leave that on after they germinate, now that moist environment, it becomes a problem for that plant. They like the soil moist until they germinate, but then they want fresh air circulating once they have come out of the ground.
1: Because they can what get mold or fungus or
0: All
1: mildew?
0: of the above.
1: All of them. Okay.
0: And then the other thing that can happen, which is a term that folks might see if they're doing a little research on the internet, is there's a fungal disease called damping off, and that's one of the things that happens with seedlings that are not in an area where they're getting good air circulation. And what that looks like is about a quarter inch up from the soil, the stem of that plant will just suddenly turn brown and shrivel, and your plant will tip over. And of course, then that stem is not conducting water and nutrients to the plant anymore, and so the whole thing dies. So anyway, that's called damping off, and you don't want that to happen. So as soon as your plants germinate, you want to take that clear lid off. So now we've talked about containers. Next, let's talk about soil. You mentioned what mixture the master gardeners were using. I think perhaps the simplest thing for folks to do is to just buy a bag. It's called seed starting mix. It's basically a potting mix, but it is a finer potting mix. Probably has the same components as what you guys were putting together. It looks to me like it has a little perlite, a little sand, and then maybe a little bit of peat in there, peat moss.
1: Yes.
0: But you can buy a bag that's called seed starting mix, which is what I do.
1: Yeah, and I used it once, and it did seem like the seeds came up really fast.
0: They
1: No
0: did.
1: effort, just.
0: No effort. You can also use just regular potting mix. So you go, you know, to any nursery or big box retail or hardware store, and just if you can't find seed starting mix, just buy something that says potting mix. That's fine too. The difference is, as you'll notice in a potting mix, that there will be some bigger chunks, you know, maybe a little piece of bark or something like that.
1: Okay.
0: In a seed starting mix, those chunks don't exist. And so that's why the seeds have a super easy time poking their little heads through the soil. So you got your container.

0: and potting mix, a quarter inch worth. Now, alternatively, what you can do, and this is sometimes a little easier with children, is you can fill it to the top of the container and let them pat it down. And then you, as the adult who knows how deep a quarter inch is, don't let kids do this because they'll poke their fingers all the way to the bottom. So you as the adult can then go back and in each cell where you want to seed, you can poke your finger down a quarter inch and then let the child put a couple of seeds in each cell. Now, I typically don't put only one seed in each cell. A, it's super hard, especially with small seeds like lettuce, to only grab one seed.
1: Yeah, pretty difficult.
0: Yeah. And so it's fine to let a couple of seeds fall into each of those cells. Because what will happen when they germinate is you can take little nail scissors and you can cut off one of them so that you only end up with one plant in each cell. You can try pulling them out, but sometimes the roots will get entwined, and when you try to pull one out, several will come out, and then you might, you know, kill everything that was in that cell.
1: Yeah, all your hard work.
0: All your hard work. So I like to use nail scissors to thin them. So anyway, now you have covered up your seeds, and the next thing you need to do is water them. And you want to thoroughly water them, but you got to be careful because you don't want to use a strong spray of water because you're going to unearth those seeds and they'll go floating off into oblivion. So there's two ways you can water them. I have one of those hose nozzles that has all different kinds of openings on it, and one of them is a mist setting. So that's one of my favorite things to use, is take it outside and use my mist setting to totally water that tray of seeds. Or alternatively, if you have one of these kits that has a bottom tray, you can pour the water not on top of the seeds, but underneath those cell packs and to the tray, and let those cell packs wick the moisture up.
1: Oh, interesting.
0: And that's called bottom watering, in case anybody cares.
1: Learning a lot of new stuff today.
0: Then you want to put that plastic cover on if you have one of those kits. Or if you have the strawberry, you're using the strawberry container, just close that lid down. And now the fun begins. You get to put them in a warm place, but not in direct sunlight. So you can put them in the window, in a window that gets indirect sunlight. In the olden days, I'm going to show my age now, when my mom would start seeds, she would put them on top of the refrigerator because, you know, it was not those. Remember how we had refrigerators that didn't have cabinets above them?
1: Yeah.
0: Well, and maybe some people still do. My refrigerator has a cabinet above it, but that's a great place because the heat from the refrigerator motor, it just keeps that area, you know, kind of nice and warm up there.
1: Cozy,
0: but it has to be near light. And then keep checking those trays every single day. And once you see those first little leaves pop up, those are called, in case anyone wants a piece of trivia, those are called cotyledon leaves, not true leaves. The first leaves are leaves that poke their way through the soil, right? So they usually have those rounded edges. And then the second set of leaves will look like the leaves of the plant. So if it's lettuce, it will look like a lettuce leaf. If it's a pea, it'll look like a pea leaf. So the second set of leaves are called true leaves. And you'll see that a lot when you're reading gardening books. And when you want to transplant these plants into the garden, some seed packets might say, wait until it has three sets of true leaves or four sets of true leaves, or it might say transplant when it's 4 inches tall. But if you see the term true leaves, that's what it's talking about. And yeah, so you're taking the lid off once it germinates. You want to make sure that it is in a brightly lit window, or if you really are going to get into seed starting, you can buy grow lights. Have you ever used a grow light?
1: I have not, but I've seen them.
0: Yeah. And they're just fluorescent lights.

0: lights that hang on chains, and then you can lower them to the height of the plant, and that way the plant is getting its very specific source of light. If you're just doing it without that, you'll notice that your plants are going to quickly start leaning towards where the window is. And so you also want to be sure and turn your seed tray every day or so that they don't get leaning and you have crooked plants.
1: Yeah, oh, nothing worse.
0: But the other thing that you guys are doing out at the demonstration garden is you're doing it in a hoop house, which I imagine is covered with shade cloth or something,
1: Right,
0: right?
1: yeah.
0: Yeah, so it's getting indirect light, but not total full sun.
1: Correct,
0: Yeah.
1: yeah.
0: And then you're going to let those plants grow on until your seed packet tells you how tall they're supposed to get until they're ready to be transplanted. And then there's one more step you have to do. You can't just whisk them from the lovely 70 degree weather of your home out into the cold, cruel world.
1: Yeah. Oh.
0: So what you have to do is called hardening them off, harden off. And that means that you take them out to a sheltered area like a patio, a covered patio, and you let them sit outside for a couple of days. And keep an eye on them, keep them watered. Sometimes, because I get critters in my backyard, I'll actually make a little cage out of chicken wire, so that bunnies and such can't come eat them.
1: Right.
0: So I'll cover them up with a little chicken wire cage so that they can't, so that they'll last and not get eaten. And then after they've hardened off for a couple of days, then you plant them in your garden just like you would plants that you bought from the nursery.
1: Finally, the day has arrived now. It hadn't been that long,
0: Yeah.
1: really.
0: And that's a good question too. How long till you can plant them outside? Well, again, that seed packet is your friend because it will tell you that they're ready to go out in the garden at usually a certain height or a certain number of true leaves on the plant. And you can kind of, you can just judge by based on what things look like when you go to the nursery, right? We all kind of know
1: Yeah.
0: what it should look like. So how often people often ask, now that it's germinated, do I need to water it as often as when I was waiting for it to germinate? And the answer to that is no, but these are small containers, so you're not going to want to let them dry out either. So I just basically take my finger and touch the top of the soil, and if it's still moist, I don't water, but if it's starting to feel dry, then I will use a gentle spray to water or bottom water again. And then the other thing is to decide whether or not you need to feed them. And that kind of depends on the plant. There are some plants like broccoli and cauliflower, for instance. Those we grow in those cell packs for a pretty long time, before they're ready to go out in the garden. So if you're growing them in those cell packs for 4 to 6 weeks before you plant them out in the garden, they might need a little bit more nutrition. And so I would use an organic liquid fertilizer, and I would add it to the water when I'm watering them, but I would do it only at a quarter strength. It has to be super weak because these are baby, baby, babies, and we don't want to burn them by over-fertilizing.
1: Right, and the rep from Kellogg was saying that it weakens the cells of the plants if you
0: Oh,
1: over-fertilize as well.
0: that's something I didn't even know. I knew it wasn't good, but I didn't realize it actually weakened the cells. Good to know. Yeah, so that's it. So it's really actually super easy. You choose your seeds. You moisten the soil, you fill your containers, you put the seed in, you make sure it's at the right depth and cover it with soil, you water it, and then you wait and you make sure it doesn't dry out. And that's pretty much it.
1: One thing I liked you were saying about hardening off, putting them kind of on a patio table or something, because if those Santa Ana winds do come, you can whisk them back into the house and wait
0: Absolutely.
1: until things calm down to plant them.
0: Yeah.
1: So that's a really good point.
0: Yeah, it is really imperative when you've got these new baby plants that you've worked so hard to get that you protect them from terrible things like Santa Ana winds and bunnies and squirrels and all of those competing things. So we have a little, I think we have some time left. How much time do we have left?
1: We're at 49. We have about
0: 10 minutes. That's the perfect amount of time to talk about what to plant during the cool season. The actual instructions for planting seeds are great for whatever time of year you're planting seeds. But now let's talk a little bit about what to plant this time of year. So in August, we're going to start things for the cool season. So let's talk about veggies first. For veggies, we're going to want to start lots of lettuces, any of the green stuff. So lettuce, spinach, kale, any leafy radicchio, you know, any of those leafy varieties are great to start in six packs now indoors. The other things that we can start, if we want, we could start pea plants indoors. Personally, I prefer to, because peas are so easy to sow directly in the ground. And kind of my rule of thumb is if it's a big seed, like a pea or a bean, I sow it directly in the ground, because they're easy to handle. They germinate, you know, just fine. They go deeper in the ground. The bigger the seed, the deeper you plant it. So those are going to go half an inch to an inch deep. And so they're not going to dry out as fast as that poor little lettuce seed that's only in a quarter inch of soil. The other thing that you want to directly sow are any root vegetables. And the reason for that is you don't want to disturb a root, right? So if you planted a carrot in a six pack, right, then you'd have to dig that root up or, you know, pop it out and put it back in the ground.
1: Doesn't sound good.
0: No, and it's not going to be a happy root. It might be okay, but it would prefer not to be disturbed. So I direct sow root vegetables personally. And the root vegetables, almost all root vegetables are great for the fall time. So you would want to direct sow your carrots, radishes, turnips, beets. All of those would be fabulous to direct sow in October because the soil is going to be nice and warm. They're going to germinate, you know, pretty fast because the soil is nice and warm. And because they are roots, then they won't have that disturbance. Now, what's going to happen, though, when you sow those is you're going to have these plants coming up way too close together, right? And so you're going to have to go back and thin them out. And if they're big enough to eat, you can steam them and eat them. But if they're too tiny, then you just toss them in the compost bin. What else for the cool season? Any of the coal crops, and those are great to start indoors in August. So that would be your Brussels sprouts, broccoli, cabbages, cauliflower, as I mentioned. Those are all great to start indoors in August, and then by mid-October they will be ready to plant out in the garden. And if you're going to plant out in the garden in mid-October, you're going to want to back up when you plant those plants about 6 weeks. And so we're talking the end of August is if you're going to plant in the middle of October is when you want to start your seeds indoors. If, for instance, you live at the coast, at the beach, and you don't really get hot weather, then you can start your seeds, you know, in mid-August and plant them out in mid to late September if you don't get those hot days. So it depends on where you live, too. Onions, also great thing to plant. In the fall in California, this is something I didn't know till I became a master gardener. We choose the type of onion based on the latitude that we're at.
1: Oh.
0: Who knew?
1: Yeah.
0: And so because we are in a southerly latitude, we want what are called short day onions. If you don't get short day onions, you'll never get a bulb. You'll just get giant fat green onions, but they'll never bulb. If you plant short day onions, then they will bulb. So if you're going to plant onions from seed, plant the short day onions where we live. Don't plant the long day onions.
1: And that means that we have a shorter day that time of year?
0: It means that our days are shorter that time of year and that the onions grow and mature during those short days.
1: Okay.
0: The the long day onions do not, those are what you need for the north, you know, and you would plant those in the springtime and then they mature over the summer. So because we have a different growing season
1: right,
0: here.
1: It's light up there until 10, 11 at night.
0: Yeah.
1: So
0: here we want to plant the, I mean, you can plant any kind, but if you, I was so frustrated because for years I would never get those nice big fat onions and I never knew why until I became a master gardener and then someone told me or I read it or something. So short day onions are what we need here. So let's talk about flowers. I think we have a couple minutes left.
1: Yep, we do.
0: Let's talk about flowers from seed because I love to plant flowers from seed so I can get some cool, different kind of tall things. And some of my favorites in the cool season to start are snapdragons, and that's for a couple reasons. One was I told you that I like tall flowers, and you can get very tall snapdragons. Who knew? Like 3 feet, 4 feet tall snapdragons.
1: They
0: are
1: know.
0: Spectacular in the garden. Yeah. The other thing is snapdragons here where we live, because we grow them in the winter, are susceptible to the fungal disease rust. So if you've ever grown snapdragons and they've gotten a lot of rust, that's because we are susceptible to that here because it's moisture in the winter and those conditions encourage that fungal disease. There are rust-resistant snapdragons, and so when you buy from seed, you can, or when you grow from seed, you can look for rust-resistant varieties. So that's another reason that you would plant from seed.
1: Good tip.
0: Yeah. The other thing I love to plant are the tall varieties of stock. Do you like the smell of stock?
1: Yes.
0: Yeah.
1: Beautiful.
0: I think it's heavenly. And most, again, most of the ones we can buy are very short. They still have that great scent, but I love to see those really tall stock. Have you ever gotten them in a bouquet, like from a florist?
1: I think so, yeah.
0: Yeah, and aren't they, they're long, right?
1: Yeah,
0: yeah.
1: Beautiful.
0: And yet, when in our gardens, we never get to see those. But if you order varieties of the tall stock from seed, then you can have those tall stock in your garden. And then calendula is a lovely flower that comes in shades of orange and gold. And have you ever put those petals in a salad?
1: No, I haven't.
0: They're edible, and they actually do look really pretty just sprinkled in a salad. So that's kind of a fun thing.
1: Yeah, I think I've seen that at restaurants,
0: yeah.
1: But I have not done it myself.
0: Yeah. And then, of course, we have viola, pansies, the English daisies, also known as bellis. Those are all great cool season seeds to start in containers to plant out later. Delphinium, there's some amazing varieties of delphiniums. We can get a couple varieties in our nurseries, but you know, there's like New Zealand delphiniums that, you know, grow 5 feet tall. And so if you get into seed catalogs, you'll start finding these plants that are pretty fun.
1: I'm gonna start tomorrow.
0: Yeah. So you can tell I'm addicted. So and so my advice would be to just, you know, get those seed catalogs, take a look at them, Google cool season veggies, Google cool season flowers, because of course I couldn't give everyone a total list of what to plant now. But for our last 2 minutes, I would like to mention a couple of books that I think are really helpful for folks. And, of course, one of our favorite books that we use, particularly for our In the Garden monthly show, is Pat Welsh's Southern California Organic Gardening. It's actually arranged month by month, and she has a chart at the end of each month's chapter that actually tells you what plants you should be planting.
1: That is so helpful.
0: Yeah.
1: I can't imagine how much time it's taken her to put all this together, but it sure is helpful.
0: Yes. Then also, it's always a great idea if folks are serious about gardening to get a copy of our California Master Gardener Handbook, which is available through the University of California. So you can just Google that and you'll find how you can order that. And then another one of my favorite books for the veggie garden is Sunset Western Garden Book of Edibles. It has a page or a couple of pages devoted to each veggie, It tells you by zone when is the appropriate time to plant them. And it talks about favorite varieties for each veggie. And it is for a Western garden. And so it's very appropriate for where we live.
1: For our area. Yeah, great. So, well, very good tips. So
0: I think we're probably just about out of time, yeah?
1: We are.
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0: 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Las opiniones expresadas aquí no representan a KUCI ni a los Regents de la Universidad de California. Esto es Frecuencia Narrativa, Cultural Stories, y yo soy Tania, Tania con Y, transmitiendo desde KUCI 88.9 FM en la Universidad de California, Irvine. 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
3: The opinions and views expressed in this program do not reflect those of KUCI Management or UC Regents. 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
6: 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I'm your host, Gold Code, and tonight, bringing you the finest past, present, and future underground dance music live in the mix. Kicking things off tonight, paying homage to the late, great, diabolical Biz Markie. Someone I grew up listening to, also a fellow DJ. Rest in peace, Biz Markie. Got a great show for you tonight. 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All right, let's get into the mix here on Omakase.
7: 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Yo, this funky. 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

0: This is Don Macasa here on 88.9 KUCI FM in Irvine. I'm your host, Gold Coat. Been in the mix for the last hour. Hope you enjoyed. If you want to know what I'm playing, go to the website, omakaseshow.com, and click on post number 305. Got another hour to go. Stay tuned. We'll be right back.
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0: 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Been in the mix for the last hour. 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
1: No! You get me. Two bells. Well, this is a bell. It's kind of shaped like a bell. This is the Madhouse Groove. You're not getting recording. I'm live in the studio on the air. Here I am. My key fob worked and, give me a minute. I gotta consecrate the studio since I haven't been here in a while. Let us know that, you know, I'm
2: in my house, by the way. Rumblebee
1: slept around with everybody because we wanted to reach, play something that reaches as many people as possible.
3: Maybe you have zits. Or your head is bald. You might have a problem you don't even know what it's called. Bad teeth. Bad gums. Take a look at your fingers. You're all thumbs. Are you stupid? Or nuts? Got no class? Got no guts? There's musicians without ears and artists without art. I used to go out the girl, poor thing was born without a heart. Some people smell bad, got funny feet, and a miniature mind, gigantic
4: seat. Try to win a visa in a lottery system.
3: Too loud.
4: Good luck with that. While some government officials claim unauthorized...
3: Some people think everything out their mouth's a monumental riot. People with eyes are acting blind, people with voices playing dumb. You ever meet the type who insist on going out with a crumb bum? Some bored people won't share a minute of their time. A million millionaires try to get one of them to cough up a dime. They're too tight. They're too loose. People making trouble or a lame excuse. Gotta be in debt or near danger. You always get the wrong number and talk to the wrong stranger. Do you have bad breath or bad luck? You think everything's easy or everything sucks?

0: talent that God gave me, I suppose. I would like to be the chronicler of something that I think is going down the drain very swiftly. In other words, all I want to be is a Jane Austen of South Alabama.
1: This was an interview with Harper Lee, recorded in New York. And I'm Roy Newquist, your host on Counterpoint. A show designed...
2: All right. We got bells. We have more than two bells. We do. Are they chimes or are they bells? Is this a room? Or is it a time machine? Wonderful things happen in this room. Hello, room! You remember me? Yeah, I was going, oh yeah, that's the guy with the bells.

Coming through. Nothing to see here. It's radio.

0: bells.
1: You know that guy, there's not even a clock here. So he doesn't know what time it is. Four bells somewhere. Maybe he's in another time zone. That guy.
0: Yeah, right.

0: Just so you know, none of this
1: to be perfectly illegal, like we always are.
0: None of this is sanctioned by the University of California Regents or the management of KUCI. But
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0: They do host me here.
1: The only one you got. We're here 24 hours a day, 7 days a week, and we're not at the top of the world. We're at the top of Mason. Well, never mind. We're at the top of the. We're at the top, sitting in a triple wide.
0: Well, I think we should start the formalities and start the show here. This is Madhouse Groove. I'm Scott Kiyoshi. You know who you are. Hey, Jerry, come over here and do your thing.
2: Now we go to Scotty.
0: Here's
2: Scotty. The Madhouse Groove with Scotty. Oh, watch out for that.
0: Here's a little bit of Hollywood Fats and the Paladins. A little song called The Groove.

0: All right, Hollywood's back in the groove here in the madhouse. Come on, we're in the. I open up my house every Thursday, Radio Thursday, I like to call it.
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2: 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That's what it's all about.
1: Oh, yeah, that's right. That's what it's all about, all right. But talking about it and being it.
3: Of wars and really, really terror. When that comes down right now, you see a very, very deep hole.
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4: If you're looking for a little uplift, there's a new track catching a lot of attention titled Soaring by Galactivators. It's being called a frequency-raising anthem for uncertain times.
0: Galactivators!

your body. What you lost, you found. Everywhere you look, yes, you can. And you do it with a vibe.

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1: Thanks to the Galactivators, people all over the world are soaring above their obstacles. And let me tell you, that is exactly the kind of positive energy we need right now.
2: Every time I listen to the Galactivators before the game, we win. I know what it is, the energy and mindset that puts me in that zone straight up.
3: Man, I love you, the Galactivators, that vibe, next level, LBC represent. You know what it is.
4: Listening to Galactivators has honestly helped me create music so much easier. It's like, when I tune in, I can actually soar above the obstacles, the doubt, the pressure, it just lifts.
2: My mind is just blown knowing that you can simply listen to a song and feel your entire frequency rise. Rise above stress, rise above doubt, rise above any obstacle. That's not just music, that's physics meeting consciousness.
5: All right, folks, this may come as a surprise, but I've had a change of heart, a big one. I was listening to this group, Galactivators, incredible name. They've got this song called Soaring. I actually listened to the lyrics.
6: What would your friend say?
5: Really listened. And it hit me. Why hold onto all this anger? I'm forgiving my enemies, all of them. Even the fake news people. And yes, I'm starting anger management. It's time to elevate. Time to get into the high vibe zone. Thank you, Galactivators. Amazing stuff.
7: They're all gone. The only friend I had was Snowden. I didn't even know.
5: In about a year and a half from now, you're going to see a very beautiful building.
7: What was in the bottom of the street? Fish ate him.
8: No, he isn't. Don't you know?
9: No, what?
8: Soars in Sweden.
9: What?
8: After 16 weeks at sea, Captain Orr was found washed ashore by a trio of Swedish Girl Scouts. Apparently, he rolled all the way. He rolled in that tiny little raft.
10: You're listening to
8: it's no miracle.
10: Alan Arkin in Catch 22. This is the desertion scene. And I'm just including it so that, like, the Mr. Orange Man there, who was talking earlier, will, you know, feel like he's among his peers.

I told you, we groove here in the Madhouse. KUCI

0: fears of the public, especially during the 50s and 60s, that anybody who had an IQ over 28, let's say, was probably a threat to the community, because, you know, a person who can think for himself is just liable to realize that commercials don't mean anything, and what they write in the newspaper is wrong, you know, and it's fashionable to disparage people who are smart, and the bad part about that is a lot of people who were born smart pretend to be dumb so they can have friends, and that's a tragedy, you know. I try and encourage people, if they are intelligent, to not be ashamed of it and go out and do what you're going to do and forget about having friends and acting dumb in order to have friends, because those friends aren't going to do you any good anyway. And if you know deep down in your heart that you are a dumb kind of a person, don't be ashamed of it, you know. That's the way you are. Have a good time. You're dumb. You can sit in front of a television, drink beer, and watch hockey and love it. You have none of the problems of people who know more than you do, because the more you know, the less you like it. So
1: everybody should be happy with what they got. Monroeville, Alabama, April 28, 1926.
2: The summer of 1960 was made memorable by the release of a novel titled To Kill a Mockingbird. It racked up a record sale in hardcover and softcover, and it was a gentle, compassionate work which became a great motion picture. Miss Lee, with her very first novel, became one of our leading novelists.
3: What was your reaction to the success of To Kill a Mockingbird? I've often wondered how an author who wrote what became an immediate smash, both critically and as far as sales were concerned, would react.
1: Well, my reaction to it was not one of surprise, it was one of sheer numbness. It was one of being hit over the head and knocked cold.

hung the no vacancy sign on her noodle. 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Yesterday's a drag, man. Yesterday is a baloney size bust. 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

0: Ja. 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
0: 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Oh. 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Er fragt nach seiner Blume. Jeff. Jeff und seine Gitarre. Still the old Stratocaster, yes. Yeah.

0: You're listening to KUCI 88.9 FM Irvine, and that was Daniel Lanois. Usually does producing. He's a big producer, like with like Peter Gabriel and folks like that. His song Humans from Earth is from the soundtrack to a Wim Wenders film, Until the End of the World. And, you know, I have this theory about the humans. I mean, the aliens. What if they're humans who are coming back? Like, they're time travelers. They figured out how to travel in space. And they're coming back to pay homage to the mother planet. They have they're not aliens, they're humans, have populated the universe. And, you know, people say it's not possible, but I think it is possible that maybe this is the only place where life came from. And the aliens just look different because they mutated in different places. But, I don't know, I think of these things and I tell myself, you know what? I don't ask myself, is that possible to happen? I ask myself, is it impossible? Is that impossible? And I think my little theory about the aliens and humans from Earth, not impossible. We're Jeff Beck and Imogene Heap. I think she's the granddaughter of Uriah. I put a spell on you, this live. Banjarino, White Rabbit. I don't know anything about this band, and I'm kind of wondering if this is an AI thing or not. If you were on a AI fast, I'm really sorry. Catch 22, the desertion scene. Galactivators, Soaring. We played that with kind permission to the authors. Bill Withers, Railroad Man. We heard Hollywood Fats doing the groove with Hollywood Fats and the Paladins album. And this is here right now. And we're all about the passion.
1: We've got a passion. Got a passion, it's called peace. We've got a passion, we've got a passion.

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No good to nobody, no good for nothing. I am out to fight those kind of songs to my very last breath of air and my last drop of blood. I'm out to sing songs that'll prove to you that this is your world, and that if it's hit you pretty hard and knocked you down, or a dozen loops, no matter how hard it's run you down and rolled over you, no matter what color, what size you are, how you're built, I am out to sing the songs that'll make you take pride in yourself. All right.

JB Sweet Train at an open mic at Brian's in Hawaii, Oahu. I saw this guy. Obviously retired and having a great time. And what a joy to see him playing for the people. JB Smoke Train. Isn't that what I said?

So think about the natives in the jungle with Tarzan.

0: ice cream. Or sugar daddy. Do they still make those?
1: Yeah. Yeah. Yeah. Yeah. Yeah.

0: Hurricane Ohana Aloha.
1: Lord have mercy, Lord have mercy.
0: Oh, yes, he does. Yes, he does.
1: Calling Kevin Coleman to the stage. Can we take a little bit of reverb out of the system?
0: No, I'm sorry, we can't
2: music
0: do anything like
2: that.
0: Music
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0: Hey, I'm volunteering right now. This is Nat Housegrim. Scott Kiyoshi here. That was JD Smoke Train, recorded by you.

0: This is your neighbor speaking. I'm sure I speak for all of us when I say that something must be done about your garbage cans in the alley here. It is definitely second-rate garbage. Now by next week, I want to see a better class of garbage. More empty champagne bottles and caviar cans. I'm sure you're all behind me on this, so let's snap it up and get on the ball.
1: Walk with me, doll, right? Now, my mother shows up at the theater. She doesn't move too well, and she can't get to him. She just can't keep up to get him, and he gets in the limousine. Now, we had a friend, we still do, a wonderful guy whose act I'm sure you love, named Carl Ballantyne.
2: Oh, no question.
1: The great Ballantyne, right? He had done some pictures with Elvis. As this limousine starts to pull away, the windows open this big, my mother says, "Elvis, Carl Ballantyne said you would sign my autograph." Limousine pulls back, window comes out, and off into the night.
3: Wow.
1: So you listen, you read a lot of things about a lot of people, but on that night, he was magic. And
3: wow.
1: People don't get to have magic like that their entire lives.
2: That's correct.
1: And he was truly magic.
2: That's correct.

Hey y'all, my name is Grace Bowers, and I am here at Guitar World in New York City, and here are some riffs that changed my life. The first riff that comes to mind is Hit It and Quit It by Funkadelic, which goes like this.

0: That riff was really inspirational to me the first time I heard it, because that is off of the album Maggot Brain, which is Funkadelic's first album they ever put out. And that was the first song I ever heard off of it. And from there, I kind of dug into the rest of that entire album, which is great top to bottom. But that was the first time I had ever heard anything that was like kind of on the funk side of things. And now that's like such a huge inspiration to me. So that's kind of where it all stemmed from, was early Funkadelic and Parliament and all that. And I'm not sure if they used a wah on the song. But I definitely use it a lot in my playing, especially my band covers that song sometimes, and always got to have the wah on for that. So that's become a really big part of my playing as well. And I think that that song in particular and just Funkadelic's music in general, like, has really inspired that kind of playing for me a lot.
1: Playing another like riff. Goldie's house in Kansas. It's done drop down on you. And I'll tell you one thing. You're not in Kansas anymore. Yeah. Welcome to my house. Come on in. It's a mad house. They come over and unlock it from the outside every week on regular Thursday. And I'm here. My name is Scott Kiyoshi. You know your name. Kind of a different experience here. Yes, I talk over the music. Do you talk over the music in your house? I'll tell you. You just never know what's going to happen here. Anything can happen. We run through the hallways. And we knock on doors. But we do it together so it's safe. So come on in for like a little journey for 2 hours, but you know what? The show will stay with you all day long. Madhouse Groove. Hey, can we get some insecticide here for my brain? Some insecticide here for my brain, because, well, you know, maggot brain. Hey. Ooh. Hey, it's for horses. Cows are holy in India. From an album called L, and you know what? There's something oozing all over the world, infecting humanity, one body and mind and soul and gut at a time. And that force is love. You can't get away from it, but you can't ignore it. You could ignore it. Don't ignore the fantasy. With you all the time.

0: I think we'll go down this hallway. 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Come on.
1: So she's very wealthy, and she...
0: What? Hey, you know, we're getting elevated, and some people think it's too much. It's all too much, man.

0: right. That's enough. Roy Thoy. Roy Buchanan. I mean, Jeff Beck. Boom, Roy Buchanan. That's weird.
1: I see what you mean. Well, we'll just have to come up with the right answer for them. You know, something to make them happy.
2: Yes, sir. I just don't know what to write.
1: I'll help you all I can.
2: Well, if you could come up with something, sir, I'd certainly appreciate it.
1: Hey, why don't you just tell them that the thermos burned up in the plane crash like it probably did?
2: Well, you know, I thought about that, but I checked with the lab, and you see, a thermos wouldn't be consumed by fire. Metal inside a glass.
1: Yeah. That's a tough one, all right.
2: Yeah, sure is. I just can't come up with an answer.
0: Woody. Marcel, I'm going to take this opportunity to say KUCI 88.9 FM Irvine. Something from Muscle Shoals. Bunk 49. Joe Walsh sitting in on guitar. Marty Marcel, Elise Sklar on bass. Benchmark Trench from the Heartbreakers.

0: Beyonds and Bells.
1: Younger.
0: Beyonds and Bells from China. And ladies and gentlemen, let me introduce a new segment. Well, not a new segment. A segment. This is a segment called Resuscitation of Recitations. And we're going to do outside artists. This is Candace Belton. She's from Long Beach originally and currently in Los Angeles, and published a poet. Very, very good, and she's a good friend of mine too. You can see her poetry or get more information at Speech Therapy, but don't include the vowels. So it's SPCHTHRPY, Speech Therapy. Get well soon! I know you won't see this letter because you're off somewhere trying to get better. I hope you know you haven't faded behind your demon's shadows and that someone unconditionally loves you. I heard our song today and we were stung by jagged memories and poisoned with nostalgia. I could taste your name in the corner of my cracked lips, and the spaces between my fingers have eroded down the valleys, kissed by droughts, thirsty for your ghost-like touch. I'm still drifting away into the unknown space, and all the whiskey and cigarettes can't fill your place. Instead, I see your stunning face in clouds of smoke floating away with every breath. I'm not so sure I have those many left. You are the masterpiece of life's effed up puzzle. And I must admit, I've never met anyone

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1: Hi, this is Marie with another tip from Master Gardeners of Orange County. Be sure to follow directions on labels when using garden chemicals, including pesticides and fertilizers. Always keep them in their original container and store them tightly sealed and out of reach from children and pets. The only allowable way to dispose of garden chemicals is to use them up according to label directions or to take them to a household hazardous waste site. Remember, the label is the law.
2: Hey, Dad.
3: Yeah?
2: You remember that ball game we went to a couple years ago?
3: Sure.
2: And how you didn't have enough cash for two hot dogs, so you walked with me on your shoulders until we found an ATM? And then when we got back to our seats, we never saw the hot dog guy again.
3: Well, I don't remember all that.
2: Yeah, that was an awesome game.
4: You never know which moments will be the ones that remain.

We have been listening to Frank Zappa composition called Black Napkins. Obviously, it's an instrumental. And this version is by his son. Put together a Dweezil Zappa's big band orchestra. I believe this is recorded live in Ventura.

0: Orange County's only public radio station, and we know it. So we stay on the air 24 hours a day, 7 days a week, all the time, even through COVID, back when. So there's this guy, Phil Milstein, and he was this tape effect specialist for Uzi. Uzi was a Boston band, mid-80s. He mixed the tapes into Uzi's music, kind of like Big Audio Dynamite. And they're intended to stand on their own. We're going to start off with 3 minutes of dogfight. Because I'll tell you, you know, war is the ultimate of competition. I mean, if you're going to be a competitor and want to succeed with prestige and status in this world, you got to start a war, man. And like, I just want to put on the table that collaboration. Collaboration, when you have your needs are met by a universal group, man. You tend to be nicer to everybody because you need them in order to live.
1: It's collaborate, man.
0: Maybe
1: war.
0: There's some conflict.
1: But wars against war.
0: I just want to point out, the universe, humans on the earth, we thrive collaborating for eons, prehistoric. So, sometimes I wonder. What can I do? What can I do? And I'll tell you, sometimes you gotta rock your soul. You gotta like listen to some music. You gotta like get out of the dogfight. You gotta listen to Elvin Bishop, Caught on a Ship, the cruising Raising Hell review on the legendary Rhythm and Blues Cruise. Just saying it like it is. Because all we got is this moment here, and our ancestors lived great, wonderful, rich, fruitful, wappity wham lives, prosperous. Did you listen?

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1: It'll make you tremble, make cold chills run all through ya.
0: That's right, I talk over the music in my house, don't you?

needles and germs, dreidels and gems. Let me express to you the Bobby Cochran on vocals, Elvin Bishop on vocals, John Nemeth on harmonica, and on guitar, Elvin Bishop, Bob Welch, John Nemeth, and Ken Anderson. Drummer's not listed, but there's obviously drums, can't there? So that's our mission statement for the afternoon, rock our soul. Lord knows we need it. It's the only way out, man. It's the only way out. Like, what can you do? You can rock your soul. Bring yourself up.

just tell you a little story that I heard about Texas recently in a local tavern. It seems though God was working around the earth here, trying to make it beautiful, just like the rest of the world. He had to knock off because it was nighttime, and he said, I'll come back tomorrow and make it just as pretty as the rest of the world, with lakes and streams and mountains and trees. And he got back the next day, and he saw that the ground had completely hardened, like concrete. And he didn't want to begin all over again. No. In his infinite wisdom, he had an idea. 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

0: once asked why I don't participate in anti-war demonstrations. I said that I will never do that, but as soon as you have a pro-peace rally, I'll be there. Mother Teresa.
1: Good.
2: Well, you know, if I had to say to you what is the answer, I would say contracts and expands as it wants to and accommodates these changes. I think the civil rights movement was an accommodation on the part of those who own the country. I think they see where their self-interest lies. They see a certain amount of freedom seems good, an illusion of liberty. Give these people...
3: You know, hunting's okay. I mean, like, hunting for music or, like, looking for 12 porpoises in the Sea of Cortez or something like that. But people are hunting humans today.

0: So now I run to the phone booth and I call my mother, who's since passed away. Now, my mother at the time, who's since passed on, was a huge Elvis Presley fan. So I run to a phone booth and I say, "Mom, this movie's ending in 20 minutes. You've got to get down here. Elvis is here." Elvis had developed a style of autograph signing in crowds, which was very good, which is he knew that if he stopped, he could never, ever go on with the rest of his life. People would just come from miles and miles. So he would do this thing, which is a technique. He would sign your autograph, but only on the move. So he'd say, "Walk with me, darling. Walk with me, darling. Walk with me, darling." Now, my mother shows up at the theater. She doesn't move too well, and she can't get to him. She just can't keep up to get him. And he gets in the limousine. Now, we had a friend who still do a wonderful
1: guy, Valentine.
2: Oh, no question.
0: The great Valentine, right? He had done some pictures with Elvis. As his limousine starts to pull away, the windows open this big, and Elvis says, "Elvis, Carl Valentine said you would sign my autograph." Limousine pulls back, window comes out, and off into the night.
1: Wow.
0: So you listen, you read a lot of things about a lot of people, but on that night, he was magic. And people don't get to have magic like that their entire lives.
2: That's correct.
0: And he was truly magic.
2: That's correct.
1: Wow.
0: So you listen, you read a lot of things about a lot of people, but on that night, he was magic. And people don't entire lives.
2: That's correct.
0: And he was truly magic.
2: That's correct.
0: He was magic. And people don't get to have magic like that their entire lives.
2: That's correct.
0: And he was truly magic.
2: That's correct.

0: the things we play on these concerts we do is a special rendering of our first attempt, and on such sacred ground, we call it our
1: madness, I tell you.
2: People, we can't let this happen.
3: Well, you know, it's not bad.
1: It's madness, I tell you.
2: People, we can't let this happen.
4: It was a living flame. It was a burning fire. I tell you, it was so exciting. It was sensational. It was just really, it was just, oh, it made my big toe shoot up in my boots.

0: That is the lady shelter with an S.
1: Seriously, like they're gonna believe this.
0: Yes, no, it's true. It's a Japanese band. They play cover tunes of vintage psychedelic songs. And if you like vintage psychedelic song covers, because the songs hold up, then listen to this show. This show is the Madhouse Groove. We're here every Thursday. Take advantage of my sushi chef mastery. Never said it. It feels funny to say that. But I never said that until I was retired. Guy was like watching me cook at home. He says, "You're kind of a gourmet, aren't you?" Yeah. Hey, what's that? We gotta go. Huh? We gotta go.
2: Yeah.
0: I mean, like even among chefs.
2: Well,
0: we
2: all gotta go sometime.
0: Call me a master. So.
3: So you're a philosopher?
4: Yes.
5: Yes.
6: Yes.
4: Yeah.
6: It's been an absolute pleasure playing for you tonight.
0: Man, that's good.
6: And I'm pretty sure that you will all be very entertained.
0: Man, that's good.
6: Thanks for hanging out with us. We're Basquiri aus Schweden.
0: Ah, from Sweden. Three sisters, I think.
6: Stockholm. Yeah, Paula.
0: Basquiri.
6: Okay, so I'm the middle sister.
0: We're gonna groove.
6: Ich heiße Stella. Danke.
0: Either groove or laugh. You're hard at it.
6: Begit!
7: I can hear you, guys.
6: Vince, make some noise!
7: Are you getting ready?
6: Yay! Can you cry like wolves?
7: Okay, Robbie's the
6: ow!
7: Make some noise! Come on, make some noise!
8: Calm down. And roll over like a little puppy for me, honey.
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Bye-bye.

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0: 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I'm sorry we're not live today, but I am very, very excited. We're going to have a wonderful Monday today, and we've got Danny and CJ here to chat with us about their work with disability and neurodiversity inclusion here at UCI. Danny, tell us a little bit about yourself.
2: Hi, so I'm Danny. I'm a third year informatics major with a human-computer interaction specialization. I'm working with Dr. Stacey Brenham to start a disability cultural center and then also a disability club.
0: Exciting. And CJ?
3: Hello, everyone. My name is CJ, and I'm a third year undergraduate student majoring in informatics as well. And I have a specialization in organizations and information technology. And I'm working together with Danny to build a more inclusive community.

0: All right. So, both of you, either one of you, can you tell us a little bit more about this research surrounding disabilities and accessibility?
1: Yeah, so we worked together with Dr. Stacey Branham. We both started working together on developing a disability cultural center here at UCI. And so the two of us worked together on a task force. We both served as listening campaign chairs, and we're currently still developing it. We've also done work with a few other projects that Stacey has as well. And one of the ones that I've done is I've been an interview transcriber for one of her grad students, and they did a study on the accessibility of meetings for blind and low vision folks in the software industry. I've also served as the student ambassador for the UCI IT Accessibility Work Group. And for that, we conducted faculty interviews alongside members of the IT Accessibility Work Group Committee. And along with that, we also just wrapped up one of our events at the Connected Learning Summit. And we were panelists for an event called 10% of Youth Are Disabled, Do You Know How to Include Them? So we spoke alongside each other with a few of our peers who have a range of disabilities. And we shared our stories and talked about how to be more inclusive and, you know, just have a better learning experience for all.
0: I mean, that is really exciting. Could you elaborate a little more on, like, accessibility technology? You were talking about blind and vision impaired people. What does the accessibility technology look like for those people?
1: So a few of the different things they have are screen readers, a few other various pieces of technology, and that was really what the heart of the interviews were about, was really just to try and understand the different things that blind and low vision folks have to go through in the workplace that we don't really think about on a day-to-day. For example, if you have a document that isn't easily like readable into one of those screen readers, this is something that's a major roadblock for blind and low vision folks because they aren't able to access those documents in the same way that we are. And so we were interviewing them to get an understanding of what their experience was like in the workplace.
0: I mean, I think a key thing that I've realized too is the word or the phrase like accessibility helps everybody. I use screen readers. They're great. They are so helpful. And I love to like be able to listen to text. And I have run into that issue. And I imagine it's really frustrating because I can, as someone who is not vision impaired, just like read it myself. I have eyes that work pretty well. But the idea of like constantly having to go back and try and find a different version of the document sounds really, really frustrating.
1: Right.
0: Could you elaborate a little more on, and I know I'm going to just like keep bugging you about this, the panels. What do you think has been the goal of these panels? Do you think that you're going to like make significant progress with inclusion here at UCI and around the area with that?
2: Yeah, so the panels have been a way to get spokespeople who have disabilities to be able to verbalize what they've lived through. Like we were participating in that Connected Learning Summit panel, and that was a presentation because we were all students who've went through the education system and have encountered barriers like that. For example, one of the people in there is a deaf student, and so he's had issues with captioning not being available in certain videos the professors would require you watch. Me personally, I have, we've talked about our different experiences we had when we were on online Zoom learning and then in-person learning. One of those for me was having a decent chair. So I had an experience recently where somebody pushed my chair outside of the lecture hall.
0: I remember we saw this on the on our little disability Discord.
2: I couldn't attend class that day because to bring that chair in would disturb the class, and it's also just a burden on me. So these are things people wouldn't think about normally unless they actually experience it through the eyes and the body of a disabled person. So the panels were a way of putting our experiences into the light of people without disabilities to be able to understand what students go through every day.
0: I remember too seeing about, we were talking about captions in the disability Discord where it's like the captioning would work, but it wasn't accurately captioning. So

0: I remember reading some of it, and it just looked like gibberish. Yeah. And I'm like, okay.
1: Yeah. Listen. I watch a lot of anime, so those are usually pretty accurate. But when it comes to people just talking, captions are a secondary option.
0: Yeah.
1: And I know, like, my friend has had, he's, like, laughed at himself a lot, because sometimes the captions will just be hilarious, ridiculous things that aren't accurate to what's being said. And at one point, it's a little funny, but also it's frustrating, because how is he supposed to learn if he can't understand what the teacher is saying?
0: Yeah, I remember, too, because it was, like, a more technical level class. So I guess, like, the captioning software is assuming the word is not what the word actually is. And it's like, okay, great. They didn't mean to say footbridge. Completely different. But sure, let's use that.
1: I mean, for me, I use a software called Glean, because I struggle with auditory processing. So if someone talks to me, I will not remember what they said. So Glean records, and it works well, except if you have a different speech pattern. So if you talk really fast, Glean will start filling in stuff. That doesn't make any sense. And I have a computer level course, and like that programming course, he talks about like functions and loops, and Glean is just like confused. It's like Fruit Loops, like what's happening here? So if I wasn't able to actually listen to the professor, I would be missing out on so much information.
0: Yes. We've already talked about this, and I feel like there's like an obvious answer to this, but why is disability and neurodiversity research important? Why is it important that we research and improve this accessibility, these accessibility tools?
2: Oh, I think, first of all, society's natural reaction to things that are quote-unquote not normal tends to be to immediately other them in some way. And so, you know, folks who are disabled or neurodiverse or anything like that, they don't fit the typical norms of society, and it leaves people feeling, like, isolated oftentimes. And I feel like that leads to people lacking that sense of belonging that a lot of people, I guess, it comes more naturally to them compared to, like, their non-disabled counterparts.
0: Mm-hmm.
2: And so I feel like doing research around disabled and neurodiverse communities really helps us understand how and why ableism is so deeply embedded into our society. And it also helps us advocate for this community in a world that wasn't built for them from the start. So it helps us identify the root of the issues and how to best support those affected.
0: I really love that. I think that's a really intelligent, really thoughtful answer. Thank you, CJ. Kind of moving off of that, how can your research continue to help neurodiverse and disabled people? Where do you see this continuing to evolve? I know we've talked about a little bit that Disability Cultural Center. What is your like long-term wildest dreams for this center? How will it help disabled neurodiverse people at UCI? How would it help bridge that gap with ableism in the community?
1: So I am paraphrasing a quote from Judith Heumann, but her quote is, disability is only a tragedy when society fails to accommodate for it. Mm-hmm. So really, if the world was built to accommodate more people, it wouldn't be a tragedy to be disabled. But as it stands, it is, because there's so many failures in what is available to us that disability really becomes a roadblock to success. So I think for me, being able to build a place where people can come and not feel like they don't belong, because I definitely felt like I didn't belong here. And I've also bounced around a couple of different educational facilities, and like the community college system does disability services so much better. I think it's just because it's smaller, that there's more people that actually care about you. But as we've been through the DSC, we see that there's a lot of issues with that, sort of, not to get in too much into it. But for the center, I would like there to be less of a disparity between people that go to college and those that don't go to college that have disabilities, because, you know, even though it's not supposed to be like this, you really have to be able in some way to come to university, because there's just not enough accommodations for anyone to come. So seeing that and having the center be a place where like you can feel belonging and feel like you actually deserve to be here and you should be here, that's my wildest dreams. It's not just a building, it's not just a community, but it's like a cultural wide shift from the idea that only certain people can go to university.
0: Yeah, I think, I know we said we weren't going to hate on the DSC. I'm going to hate on the DSC a little bit. I'm sorry. We were talking in the Discord. I'm going to bring up the Discord again because I love our disability Discord. It makes me feel it makes me feel so happy to know that there's like a space for everyone. And I love being a part of it. I didn't even think about it. But yes, the DSC building on campus is in the middle of nowhere. It's so hard to get to. And I remember like walking up there for the first time, and it took me like 20 minutes to find it, first of all. And also I was like, oh wow, like look at them, they're so inclusive, there's like little wheelchair ramps everywhere. And then I really thought about it, I was like, how do you get here? if you're a wheelchair user or you have mobility issues, like, it's so confusing. And I like trekked through, I use this word, it's called bushwhacking. I basically walked like over the like landscaping to get in because it's impossible to find an actual footpath or any sort of paved area. And I also remember being in there many times where it's like a very small building and there's a lot of people and everyone's trying to get accommodations for tests and whatnot. And I was just like, wow, like, I want that community college experience that Danny had. I want to go back to that. Mm-hmm. My high school accommodations I didn't have an IEP because I went to a private school and they basically were just like, yeah, like, Olivia, tell us whatever you need. We're going to have it done. And I want to go back to that so badly.
1: Yeah, I know what you mean about that. The location itself is just very, very sad. I also remember I went into test and they have like hard plastic chairs.
0: Yes. I'm like, why?
1: Yeah, literally with someone that can't sit in a hard plastic chair, why would you even offer that as like, this is what the baseline is? It's just the place that's supposed to be most accessible on campus is like the least accessible place. And it just shows like really centrality to campus. What is the most priority? Like, mm-hmm. Aldrich Hall is smack in the middle of campus. Disability Services Center gets to be like half a mile away from the main center. So it just shows again, like, disabled people are not invited. You can go outside. You can sit outside the lecture hall. You can sit outside the building. Mm-hmm. You don't belong inside where everybody else is. And it just sucks.
0: Well,
1: you know?
0: I mean, worse than that, I don't know what like the plan is for folks with mobility issues to get around campus. Because we have these very like, I will say it, every single college campus is somehow built on a hill. And we have quite a few hills on campus, and it's like, I don't think I'd be able to get up that if I was a wheelchair user. And I mean, props to them, because they must have figured it out. But like, how do you do that?
1: Yeah, I'm not a wheelchair user, but I do use a rolling bag because I have back issues and I can't carry things on my back for a long period of time. Finding that taking the stairs is shorter than taking any other route is so annoying, because if I go the way that I'm supposed to go, I will be late to class. There are ring road rides, which are cool, but I also just don't have a brain to schedule things ahead of time.
0: No.
1: So it's just like the university was just built in a way that isn't like super accessible. It isn't accessible at all, actually. It's just like, it was an afterthought.
0: Mm-hmm.
1: And that's sad.
0: Yeah. A little bit past this into like accessibility tools. You're doing all this research. I'm thrilled to hear it. What accessibility tools would you like to see? How can these be developed through research? I mean, go any direction you want.
1: Tools as like what we already have, I think the research is just to make things better.
0: Uh-huh.
1: And then tools will also be in a community sense. So if we can have people that have been around the university system longer and can share that lived knowledge with other people, that'll make me really happy. So that's the idea of a cultural center, is you want to have a disability advocate. Similar to how the Dream Center has someone that helps with legal issues, or the LGBTQ plus center has people that have identify as such and also mentor younger students. I think that tool maybe not be a physical tool anymore, but maybe like a social tool.
0: Mm.
1: So teaching you how to navigate, how to submit your paperwork on time, like what classes will be best for you. That kind of thing is so much more helpful. And right now there is really nothing that can help you.
0: Yeah. I know. I was actually thinking about that, like, because I do a lot of research on my own to find classes that best accommodate me. And we're gearing up to the new schedule for the winter quarter. It's released tomorrow. And I'm already, like, trolling through Rate My Professor, like, all right, what sort of stuff do people say about this professor? Like, how accommodating are they? Mm-hmm. What is their class like setup look like? Is this someone I want to be taking? And I was like, wait, why is this my problem? Why do we even have professors that are like terrible about accommodating you? Why do I keep hearing that like this professor was announcing people's disabilities to the entire class?
1: Oh my gosh, that totally happened. That was horrible. No, yeah, they thought that people with disabilities were cheating because they were taking their tests at the DSC.
0: Stop that.
1: That is so stupid. I can't believe that happened.
0: The other thing is too, if I wanted to cheat, I would not do it at the DSC.
1: No.
0: Like, they have so many cameras pointed at you the entire time. That's not where I would do it.
1: Yeah, this isn't my experience, but I know that Dr. Benham shared with us one of her graduate students had to drop classes because professors did not want to prepare their slides in time and give it to him because he was blind. So it's like, oh, you're just forced out of this class because nobody wants to do a little bit more extra work to make sure you can read the slides.
0: Well, also, too, it's better for the professors. Like, sorry.
1: Yeah, it is. Yeah, I get it takes a little bit more work, but like, you're just excluding people because you're being ableist, and don't do that.
0: Mm-hmm. Moving away from like a UCI-centric focus, I want to talk about the ADA. So, United States is, and according to my research, one of the top 10 accessible countries in the world. And this is since the passing of the Americans with Disabilities Act, or ADA. What systemic failures have you still seen in accessibility infrastructure? Because the United States is, in fact, older than this act, passed in the 90s. I mean, we are still a long way from accessibility. What do you think needs to be, like, top priorities here?
2: So I'm not totally certain about what I would say my top priorities are, but mm-hmm. I know that just in general, like you said, we're still a long ways from, you know, achieving like a really accessible community here, like in just the United States as a whole. Like one thing I know, for example, is that I believe there's a statistic out there that I think less than 5% of older disabled Americans don't have housing, or like don't have access to accessible housing, I should say.
0: Yes.
2: Which that's a major problem. And some people, let me reiterate that. Less than 5% have accessible access, I believe. So that number, obviously, very, very low. And the fact that we put so little priority on something as necessary as housing, I feel like that's such a big deal, because that's something that I know that I can take for granted sometimes, because I can always know that I can go home to somewhere where I don't have to worry about, you know, different access issues, whether that's things like, for example, like somebody who might have like a physical disability where they would struggle to open a door. Like if you have something like muscular dystrophy and you can't open a door without like there being like an automatic push button or something like that. That's not something that I have to worry about, of course. And there's so many people out there who don't have access to those things that are such ordinary things, again, day-to-day things that they can't use. And so that just blows my mind. So housing, I think that's huge. In general, I also know that DEI initiatives, I feel, are getting more and more prevalent in companies and like the workplace in mm-hmm. general. But
0: can you define DEI real quick for anyone who doesn't know?
2: Yeah, so that would be diversity, equity, and inclusion.
0: Mm-hmm.
2: And so I feel like those principles are not as prevalent as they should be in most work environments and companies, et cetera. And I feel like there's been a larger push for it in the last few years in a lot of different ways. Especially in 2020 and in the height of, you know, the pandemic, all of that. But it still feels very performative to me. It's just a lot mm-hmm. of people saying things just to say them rather than actually implementing them. And so I feel like ultimately just putting action to the words that people are saying, that would be huge. And that alone, I don't think people would realize how much of an impact that would have rather than, you know, talking just to talk. So, yeah, I feel like those would be some of my like biggest priorities, just really advocating for the disability community and like, you know, actually putting action behind their words.
0: Mm-hmm. We're going to switch over to Danny now. I'd love to hear what Danny has to say.
1: Yeah. So, there's just so many things to talk about on this topic.
0: There are.
1: But really, like, the way that ableism has integrated itself into the community is just so tragic and annoying. Like, my dad is a disabled veteran, and he's 100% disabled, and that was only accumulated over an 8-year period, to the point where we had to sue the VA, which is the Veterans Administration, to give him his disability.
0: Why do I never hear good things about the VA?
1: Yeah, literally, the VA is one of the most tragic failures government-wide, systemic, horrible things have happened in the VA. I've personally seen it, and I don't want that to turn into what UCI looks like, mm-hmm. but as of now, it kind of looks like it. So I think disability itself is so interesting because it's one of the most fluid categories. And as for minorities, like anyone can be disabled and anyone can yeah. become disabled at any period of time. You could be in a car accident and suddenly you're paralyzed. You can be born disabled. And I think it's like very high amount of people that will become disabled in some part of their life, because just as you get older, it's more natural to lose some sort of capacity. So if we don't learn to integrate accessibility into everyday lives, you're going to be underserving a lot of people who really need it. Yeah. Can you reiterate the question again? I'm so sorry.
0: Yeah,
1: I got too passionate.
0: We're just talking about systemic failures in the United States in terms of accessibility and systems of accessibility, even post ADA. Like, what do we still see that just isn't happening? I have convinced the Instagram algorithm, and I probably shouldn't have, that I want to keep seeing these. So, like, every single day, I'll see this new, like, video or reel where it's, like, someone is pointing out flaws in accessible systems. It gets really depressing really fast, but I'm like, this is not like a one-time thing. People are consistently finding that they're are trying to access spaces that just flat out will not accommodate them.
1: Mm-hmm. Yeah, I think there's more problems than there are solutions. Mm-hmm. And that is just so frustrating. And it's really up to people who are disabled to advocate for themselves, because nobody else is going to do it. So the idea of the Discord, which we might be able to share with our listeners, I don't know, and the idea of creating a club, which is what CJ and I are currently working on, which is called DNA Plus. So the
0: I claimed the name.
1: You did coin the name. Yeah, the plus was added afterwards. But yeah, Olivia came up with a name entirely
0: Very
1: on their own self. And it was a really great name, honestly. As soon as we heard that, everybody was like, that's perfect. Yay. Because DNA, it really like shows that every human has a capacity for this, and every human might experience this or know somebody. I think we asked a question once in my classes, everyone raised their hand. Mm-hmm. Either are you disabled? Do you know someone's disabled? And it's like, yeah, everyone does, because you have friends, you have family members. You know, while other things might be less prevalent, but disability just unites everyone. Mm-hmm. Like, you can be so many intersectional identities, and then disabled just unites them. You could be, you know, a person of color, you could be female, you could be trans, you could be queer, but disabled can change any period of your life, and disabled will always be there regardless of what you are. Mm-hmm. So it's not like a one person experience. It's a universal experience. It's just part of being human. Aside from that, DNA Plus is going to attempt to make community on campus. And I would like to expand this community just to the wider Irvine area. That was the plan for the DCC, but we got told no in a very subtle way. Not very subtle way.
0: That was not subtle.
1: We got told no because there's not enough money.
0: Which is insane.
1: Yes.
0: Like, there's not enough money to do this, like, very basic legal requirement.
1: I mean, just cut the pay. that just reminded me of something. We had a conversation with disabled faculty and students. Uh-huh. One of the faculty members mentioned that they are a wheelchair user. Mm-hmm. They got put in like the third floor of a building where there's no way for them to escape if there's a fire or if there's a lockdown or if there's an active shooter.
0: How many classrooms are set up where
1: Literally.
0: If there's a fire, everyone's gonna die?
1: Yeah.
0: I comment on this all the time.
1: Oh yeah.
0: It is insane how many classrooms are set up as complete fire hazards.
1: Right. And if you have a wheelchair, are you just supposed to wait for someone to help you?
0: No.
1: Are you supposed to just, like, stay there and, like, you know, be succumbed to whatever is happening outside? I don't think that's fair. And she's like, yeah. And every time I complain about it, they just move me. They move my office. Because
0: to where?
1: Somewhere else that's worse.
0: Yeah.
1: So there's, like an annoyance or a hatred for people that speak up for themselves. And we're the ones supposed to self-advocate, and then we get retaliated against. And that's where the law is just not being enforced.
0: Yeah. And I think the other thing is, too, like, where does that self-advocating end? Like, why is it our responsibility as disabled people, as neurodiverse people, to keep complaining, to keep advocating when no one's listening?
1: Yeah.
0: Or the people are listening, but nothing's really being done. I think that's the thing that really frustrates people is, why do I have to be this activist for basic human rights? I think that gets really disheartening over time. I mean, CJ, what do you have?
2: I just think it's crazy because things like, Danny and I, we were just talking with Dr. Branham recently about universal design and things like that. So, for example, something like curb cuts would be an example of universal design for somebody who's not familiar with that. So, you know, it's something that was helpful to everybody, and it doesn't take away from anybody else by having it there. So having curb cuts like in the sidewalks and things like that, not only do they help people who might be like wheelchair users, but also somebody who has like their luggage that they're trying to pull along the curb, it makes it easier for them to walk onto the sidewalk. And so it's something that helps really everybody. And yet when we have these different things of universal design that get implemented into classrooms or the workplace and stuff like that, it still seems like people find a way to complain about it. Like,
0: how?
2: Yeah,
0: why?
2: Exactly. And there's one thing that it always bothers me is that I've realized that having captions on for just about anything really, really, really helps
0: me. They're
2: great. Right. And yet I still hear people complain about them for some reason. I hear, oh, they're distracting. Oh, they're in the way. Oh, they're taking away from what I'm trying to watch or what I'm trying to look at. And I just don't know what to tell them other than maybe don't look at the bottom of the screen then. Like, have you tried that? So... Yeah, it's just, it's crazy. And I feel like there's so many different little things that we could be implementing that, you know, some people just don't because it's like not convenient. And just like Danny was saying, you know, disabled folks really have to advocate for themselves because nobody else is going to do it. And I just think it's awful that that's the case because all of these little things, they don't take away from other people's experiences by having them. Mm-hmm. So, yeah, there's just so much more that could be done to accommodate disabled folks.
0: Quick little note, curb cuts are basically where the curb itself, instead of being like 3 inches off like the road or whatever, like comes down to be even with the road so people can actually like get up without having to like hop over this little curb. It seems like nothing. It is so much easier. I mean, I love curb cuts because I ride my bike everywhere and I don't like bouncing off the sidewalk. Mm. It bugs me to no end. I want curb cuts everywhere.
2: Right.
0: It seems so lovely. kind of moving more to this, what can we do? It's okay. What can we do? Sorry, our little mic stands are very creaky. What can we do as members of the disabled community and as allies to the disabled community to demand accessibility? How are we joining this fight? How are we continuing this fight? I'm gonna start with Danny.
1: Yeah, I think that the first step to this is education. Mm-hmm. So if more people know about it, more people are willing to join the cause. So our Discord and our club are not going to be limited to disabilities. A, that would just be weird to enforce. And B, we need allies. Like, even if you're not disabled, if you just really sympathize with the cause and you're willing to learn, that's going to be great. And then our club is going to be giving presentations about different disabilities. Mm-hmm. So more knowledge will be so helpful. And more knowledge can destigmatize things that have always been pushed aside or seen as, like, not important. And then once you make it important, things will change.
0: I love that. Especially on like the idea of like education, because we were talking about this a little bit in the Discord. I love bringing up the Discord because I've had so many fun conversations in the Discord that have really changed the way I've thought about this. We were talking about limb differences and how people, like, for some reason are obsessed with drawing villains and other characters who are like supposed to be evil as disabled, and a lot of them will have like limb differences or like some sort of disfigurement. We're talking like Freddy Krueger. And I mentioned Anne Hathaway was in a film recently where she played the villain and she was like missing her middle fingers, and that was like a limb difference she had. And I was like, why? Mm-hmm. Why is that like the coding that we put into these characters? Mm-hmm. Why are we thinking about this way? Where is that like basic elementary level education of, just because someone looks different, they're not evil? I thought that was like very, very basic stuff, because we talk about this in like anti-racist Discord as well. You can't just decide because someone is of a darker skin tone than you or of a different ethnicity than you that they are suddenly evil. That's not how that works. That's mean. We're not mean people. So why is it that we've had that conversation, not very well, I might add, we still can't have the conversation of just because someone is missing a part or has something different about them, they're suddenly scary and like a monster? Why do we decide that?
1: That I didn't know about that. That is so gross and it's just sad. So we've come a bit of progress with racism, but I guess we haven't come anywhere with ableism. It reminds me, I forgot who it was, the movie about, was it autism?
0: Rain Man.
1: Was it autism? Was it like a star?
0: Oh, no. Music. That's the one. Oh, yeah. Music. Oh, I hated that with a burning passion.
1: There hasn't been like a good show that really represents like the autistic or neurodivergent experience, has there been?
0: No. I wanted to like The Good Doctor, and then I watched the first episode and I was like, never mind, I hate this.
1: Oh, wait, what was the problem with that one?
0: It was like the classic autistic little boy who likes trains. Lovely. And it was all these stereotypes, and I was like, listen, you're not necessarily painting it in like this awful light, but that is deeply inaccurate and a poor representation of a very diverse and wonderful community.
1: Yeah, I've also seen like that kind of depiction of disability is usually white straight male.
0: Yes, it was white straight male who likes trains, and wow. I was like, great.
1: Did you know that there is a mass amount of people who are black and brown who have autism or a neurodivergent disability like myself, and they are always underrepresented? Always.
0: Consistently.
1: It's usually female and person of color, like me. Mm-hmm. And so it just, that sucks. That's the stereotype for what that is. And until we get more depictions that are more diverse in media, it's going to be hard to change the culture. It might have to be another revolution, just like we had for the civil rights movement in the 1960s. There was a disability revolution, and that started in Berkeley.
0: That led to the ADA.
1: It led to the ADA. So I think we need another one, because even though the laws are there, they're rarely enforced.
0: Mm-hmm.
1: I love looking into the history of that. There was a sit-in. So similar to how the civil rights movement had like their protest. This was a protest where they took over the Capitol building in Sacramento
0: and sat there
1: for like a week. Yeah, and these are people with various medical conditions, various physical limitations.
0: So people who, like, super difficult to do that, yeah, they did that.
1: They did that. They
0: props to them.
1: They walked, crawled, made their way up the Capitol building steps. And, like, these images are images that just got buried. Nobody knows about this history because it's not taught. And that's really sad.
0: Why isn't it taught?
1: I know, it should be taught. Just like how we changed Christopher Columbus Day to Indigenous Day, I feel like we should change one of those days into a holiday for this actually happens. You guys need to know about this.
0: You know what's terrible? This is completely off topic, but I distinctly remember having an assignment in middle school where I was put into groups and we were told to advocate for the creation of a holiday for either there was like a list of like European colonizers, and we were told we had to advocate for a creation of a holiday celebrating them and their colonization of
1: gross
0: Americas. And one group was literally advocating for a second holiday for Christopher Columbus.
1: Bruh.
0: And I was like, why? Why are we doing this?
1: No.
0: And I'm 12. As a Latina person. I don't know better.
1: Yeah.
0: And I was like, why? What?
1: It's not on you. That's on the system.
0: But it was like, who made that decision that was a good idea?
1: Yeah.
0: To be fair, though, this is a Christian private school, and they were recently called out for having KKK members as teachers.
1: Oh.
0: Yeah.
1: Dang.
0: Not exactly the place we want to be teaching.
1: Yeah, I get it. I grew up in a place that was increasingly white supremacist. It's going down now, but like, dang, I can't believe that actually. I grew up there. I grew up in Huntington Beach. So, yeah, kind of an ick.
0: We're like getting a little off topic, but I kind of am curious, like, because we've danced around this topic of education. I'd love to hear, CJ, your thoughts on this. What do you imagine, like, little CJ in elementary school would have needed to hear to, like, learn about people with disabilities and instill inclusion from, like, the get-go? In school, from your parents, from your family, whatever.
2: That is such a great question. That's something I'm thinking about because I was diagnosed later with my disability. I wasn't diagnosed until 2020. And so a lot of things related to the disability community are still fairly new to me. And so there's a lot of things that I'm still learning about and understanding. And as I look back and I analyze, you know, like my childhood and growing up, it's just like amazing to me realizing how many different things could have been done along the way that would have helped me. And one small thing is when I went to high school, I remember at that point, I had felt like there was something different about me from like elementary school, middle school. And I had eventually landed upon the idea of like, oh, maybe part of what I have is ADHD. And so I thought a perfectly reasonable request was to go to the high school counselor or the high school psychologist at the time and, you know, ask for a screening. I thought that was, you know, a simple request.
0: I already know where this is going, I feel like. I don't like high school counselors. I've always had bad experiences.
2: Yeah. And so I had gone up to her and I was like, hi. I told her my concerns. And she kind of just looked me up and down, asked for my name. I told her. Asked for my student ID, I told her, and then she entered it into her computer, took a look at whatever was on the screen, and then looked back at me and said, well, okay, so your grades are pretty high, so, like, that doesn't really, you know.
0: That.
2: Yeah. And so she says that doesn't really constitute us screening you, so, yeah, like, it's more for people who are, like, actually struggling, people who, like, really need it, so, you know, we can't really do that for you. And I remember walking out of there thinking, like, oh, like, that's fine and normal. Like, I guess that makes sense. Like, no. I obviously don't need help. Like, clearly I'm doing well, quote unquote. So it's stuff like that where it's like, it just blows my mind. But, yeah, so it really is hard because it's like, I'm not sure, you know, what would have helped me when I was younger. Like, if there was anything I knew, I guess during that time, like, maybe I could have advocated for myself more. Maybe I could have gone back there and be like, hey, like, you need to do this for me. But really, of course, like, hindsight is better than 2020, and I just, it blows my mind that all of these little things, like, I don't know, it's so easy to just take a chance with people and say, like, okay, you know what, like, we'll give you a screening, we'll help you out, because, like, really, what is it going to do to, you know, help me and give me some accommodation in some way? And so I went throughout high school without any kind of accommodation, and, you know, coming to UCI was really my first experience having any kind of, like, disability services. And so for me, I was like, oh, wow, like, this is amazing. Like, I've, like, hit the jackpot with UCI, like, whatever. And then, of course, as I've gone through, like, the last 3 years, I've realized, like, all the different things that the DSC could be doing better as well. But, yeah, it's just the fact that the standard was so low for me, especially
0: but the bare minimum got you so excited,
2: right? Exactly,
0: destroys me.
2: Exactly. And it's just awful, and it shouldn't be that way.
0: Danny,
1: I think it's really interesting that the school kind of instilled that wait to fail idea on you, because for me, I did fail. So I think I've had a learned disability since I was a kid, because I do not know my multiplication tables.
0: It's okay.
1: You can ask me and I'll just blank out, and that's not normal.
0: 7 times 3. No.
1: 27. Wait.
0: It's okay, you're close.
1: So 21, right?
0: It is.
1: Okay, cool. That sort of problem started when I was a little kid, and I think if I knew that that is not normal, it would have helped me so much. It was only in my second year I took a class about teaching kids with disabilities that she was talking about dyscalculia, and she's like,
0: oh,
1: so
0: gosh.
1: Students dyscalculia can't tell time on normal clocks, they always run late, they have you know, these certain features. And I was like, that's me. And then try to get tested through UCI, they make you pay. And
0: I'm
1: they make
0: sorry,
1: you
0: what?
1: Go. They make you go outside of the school, and they send you to somewhere else, and then you have to pay for it. And I was like, I can't do that. And so I went to IVC, mm-hmm. the community college. I took a course there that I failed here, a math course. Surprise, mm-hmm. surprise. And I was like, you know, can I get tested here? And she's like, yeah, absolutely. It was 2 hours. It was free. And yes, I do have a learning disability. And it was after like 20 years of my life that I realized that this is something that I can actually get accommodations for. This isn't something I have to struggle with. This isn't something I have to be ashamed of. You know, when, I don't know if you did this in elementary school, but you had the times tables and you had to like write as many problems
0: in like
1: as
0: a minute
1: could,
0: or 2 minutes
1: yeah.
0: or something. Yeah.
1: I would just like cry because I just couldn't figure it out. And like that, that is just failure on part of the school system. They're supposed to screen kids like me. And either because, but what they did do, this is terrible. What they did do is they thought I didn't speak English.
0: Are you serious?
1: Because I was Latina.
0: That is so crazy.
1: So yeah, they'll screw me for not knowing how to speak English, and maybe
0: did they put you in an ESL class
1: they
0: or
1: did.
0: Something? Are you serious?
1: And then I was like, I can speak English. She's like, oh.
0: Oh?
1: What are you doing here? Yeah, they'll put me in a class for that, but they won't put me in a class to remediate my math issues.
0: Oh my gosh.
1: They'll just let me flounder and struggle and wait for me to fail, and then they'll give me a test. So if more people knew about this, and my parents didn't know either, because they're immigrants, and
0: no.
1: They don't really believe me all the way, but at least I know now, and I'll be able to educate my kids that it's not normal to have to feel shame for not knowing these things. And I think there's a lot more disabilities, learned disabilities, that just get swept under the rug, just like yours. Aside from that, I think neurodivergency should be celebrated.
0: It is fantastic.
1: It is not a problem. And I think that's why DNA Plus is trying to make a distinction that you don't have to be like disabled in order to do this. You don't have to be, you know, suffering. And like your neurodivergency is not like a failure. For me, it is a struggle because it does affect the way I learn.
0: It's because the world is not built for us.
1: The world
0: though.
1: Is not built for us. Yeah. If the world had captions all the time, I'd be fine. You
0: yeah.
1: know, if the world didn't force me to look at a table and look at a clock, I'd be okay. But it does. And so the plus sign is for any other identity that doesn't fall within those two. So that would be deaf with a capital D / little deaf. That would be autistic. That would be just an ally. So like you don't have to be suffering in order to be disabled, but you could still be part of the community and still be celebrated.
0: Mm-hmm.
1: So if we can get from that place of like failure to a place of success and to a place of celebration, that would make a big difference. Just like how we celebrate, you know, like people that have different ethnic backgrounds. We should celebrate different disabilities and different places of being, you know,
0: mm-hmm.
1: different
0: I mean,
1: states.
0: Actually, UCI did a really great job, in my opinion, with the celebration of Dia de los Muertos yesterday.
1: Yeah, that was fun.
0: I really am sad that I missed Anaheim Elementary because I saw some of the videos.
1: Yeah.
0: They were so cute.
1: Oh my gosh. I got my face painted at the Rice
0: Aww.
1: Suite. This is walking around with a calavera. But if we could do that for you know, the end ableism.
0: I want that.
1: Really? There should be a month a month celebrating
0: it. I think
1: there
0: is a disability
1: awareness
0: month.
1: I didn't know about that.
0: I don't remember which one it is. I just know what it
1: is.
0: There's an awareness month for everything.
1: Yeah. I mean, there's like, there's a centers on campus for Latinx, there's centers for Black cultures, there's centers for almost, there's a sustainability resource center. Mm-hmm. Why isn't there one for disabled people?
0: I think they think it's the DSC, but it's not.
1: It's not. Like, there's a misconception that accommodations are culture.
0: No.
1: Yeah. You go to DSC, everyone's stressed out because they're all taking tests. Everyone's quiet. There's like no community there. My friend Kyle, he's actually a grad student now, PhD. Mm-hmm. Smartest person I ever met. Also deaf. And he said there used to be like a study center at the DSC when they were in a trailer.
0: So when they
1: were in a trailer.
0: When they upgraded, they just lost
1: they
0: that?
1: Lost that. And he's like, I used to hang out there and talk to people that would come study. And like, that sounds so cool, right? It's a safe place where you can go and you can like not have to really identify yourself, but you could just hang out.
0: I want a sensory room.
1: Oh my gosh, literally.
0: I want a little sensory room with little fidget toys.
1: Have you been to the Rise Suite?
0: Fluffy blanket. No, I've not.
1: It's beautiful. It's similar to that. They do have like art supplies. They have blankets. They have pillows. They have like offices you could just use and just like chill. But like school life can get so stressful. It's really easy just to get lost.
0: Yeah.
1: Or to break down or to get overstimulated.
0: I love to hide in the radio station actually because we have all... if anyone's listening, if you haven't been here, it's a really great study space, actually. And I love that I have my little own key fob so I can gatekeep it all I want.
1: Mm-hmm. I love how it smells. Like, I like the smell of
0: the
1: vinyl.
0: Records.
1: It smells really good. It smells like an old library. Mm-hmm. And that is, like, such a calming scent.
0: And the soundproofing on the walls is fantastic.
1: Yeah.
0: I love it. It's all fancy and pretty now, too.
1: I think this is a place people need to know about. I hope more people are listening. And so, if my parents are listening, hi.
0: Hi, Danny's parents.
1: Yeah. You want to talk a little bit about this, CJ?
0: Yeah. I mean, I'm curious too. Like, I want to ask CJ, with that, because I have ADHD and I am not shy about that, I felt a certain degree of, I think, rage post-diagnosis where it's like, you're telling me that I was like this my entire life and everyone's just like, she's quirky.
2: Right.
0: Stop telling me I'm quirky. You let me suffer and you let me struggle for so long.
2: Mm-hmm.
0: And my mom and I actually had a really hard time working through this together because she didn't know. She could not have known. No one bothered to tell her about this. She didn't know what ADHD was. And if she did, like, she knew it was like something little boys had where they just couldn't sit still. And that's the thing is, like, we don't tell parents about this. And then their kids get diagnosed and their kids are like, you mean you let me do this for so long? You mean you let me struggle?
2: Mm-hmm.
0: And I don't know who to get mad at. Is it the education system that failed me? Is it my parents that failed me? Is it just the world that failed me?
2: Mm-hmm.
0: Is it medical staff that failed me? Because I didn't get diagnosed with a bunch of other stuff that I had issues with until I was like well into my teenage years that had been issues my whole life. And they were like, yeah, you're just fine.
2: Right.
0: I'm tell me a little bit about your experience with that, if you're willing.
2: Yeah, I'm trying to go back in my head right now, like thinking about like all of the experiences I had growing up. I feel like the funny thing is when I start thinking about my experiences when I was younger, it's almost like I really have to go back and try to access them like deliberately because like I've almost written off these experiences in my head as being like, you know, like that's how that's supposed to be, but like, oh, that was like a normal experience, like whatever. And so like, it's just crazy because I know that sitting here, I can sit here and be like, oh yeah, like it wasn't that bad. And then the second that I go home and I think about it, I'll be like, oh my gosh, like wait, there's all these little things. And so it's like, I think it's just sad because that's kind of a testament of how, you know, we are really set up to fail. Like when the world isn't like built for disabled people, it's not built for, you know, people like even slightly outside of like what they consider the norm. It's just like, you know, they're kind of on their own. So yeah, I just feel like in high school, that was a big struggle for me, not having any sort of accommodation and also just being like dismissed.
0: Mm-hmm.
2: If anything, I feel like a big part of it was very discouraging and it led to me just assuming that I didn't actually have, you know, anything going on with me and that it was just, you know, a personal flaw of
0: that
2: some
0: gaslighting
2: kind.
0: Is
2: right.
0: The worst.
2: Right. And yeah, it was really painful and very isolating growing up because I always had this question in the back of my mind, just like, what's wrong with me? What am I doing wrong? Like, why am I, you know, like this? And I just, it's so disheartening because I wish that people were more understanding and more accommodating and more willing to learn at the very least, because some people are so not open to the idea of that. And I feel like if more people were willing to be empathetic and willing to actually try and put themselves in another person's shoes, then that could really help us. Because I wish that I had that kind of community throughout high school. I wish I didn't feel so isolated. And I know that on the surface, to like a lot of people, it looked like I was like doing fine, or I was just, you know, going through life, like doing well, whatever. But
0: you mean you could mask? What?
2: Right. Exactly.
0: You could pretend that everything was okay?
2: Exactly. And I just, it blows my mind. And yeah, I don't know. I just wish that I didn't have to mask so much in high school, because it was exhausting, like physically and mentally. And it still is now, of course, but I at least have more of a community than I ever did before. And I have like some accommodations that help me out. But in high school, I just remember being so drained all the time, to the point where it was actually a running joke in my graduating class, where I would crack open an energy drink in our fifth period English class every single time. And it was just because I was literally so tired 24/7, because whatever it was, whether it was waking up early and not having gotten enough sleep, and then going throughout the day, you know, again, masking and trying to keep up conversation normally and, you know, do everything else like in classes and focus and do work, all of that just like combine on top of each other. And then I also had I was involved with the marching band, and so my days were even longer. And so once I was done, you know, being mentally tired out, then I got to go and be physically tired out. And so people would often see me just, you know, taking a nap on the floor in the band room, or like literally anywhere else I could go, because I needed any kind of little pocket to recover.
0: That they decided that that was normal.
2: Right. And like you were saying, it was kind of just like, this is just me being silly, just like a funny little thing I do.
0: Quirky.
2: Right.
0: I hate the word quirky now. I can't stand it.
2: Yeah. I only say quirky just ironically at this point, because it's like I just wish that like it wasn't written off that way, you know, for people like us, where it's like we had all these signs as we were growing up. So why did nobody catch them? Mm-hmm. Or I guess you did catch them, but to the point where, you know, you just dismissed
0: them.
2: Right.
0: You ignored me. You ignored my experiences.
2: Exactly.
0: I think that's the thing, too, is I think identifying as a woman and growing up as a girl, I think that's a part of, like, the sexism that plays into ableism. Mm. It's this weird intersection where it's, like, because you're a woman, you have an extra level of expectations placed upon you. And, like, growing up as a girl, I think women are a lot better at masking with ADHD, with autism. And it's why a lot fewer women are diagnosed, even though it's prevalent equally. And I'm just sitting back and I'm like, are you serious? You let this continue because you're sexist? Maybe not even consciously, but you like let this continue because I was just better behaved.
2: Right.
0: Because I was smart and I could get away with not paying attention in class.
2: Yeah. It's disheartening. I wish people would be more informed about the symptoms and the different signs and things, because like you and Danny mentioned earlier, just, you know, a lot of people think the typical ADHD person is just like the boy who's bouncing off the walls and super energetic. But it's like there is so much more to ADHD that, you know, I never knew about. And this is definitely not just a thing with ADHD. Like, I'm sure like with plenty of other disabilities, there's so many misconceptions, so many stereotypes, and so many things that people just take one symptom or like two things and associate it entirely with that disability. Meanwhile, there's an entire, you know, like list of experiences that somebody with that disability might have. And because that information isn't widely accessible, you know, people don't get diagnosed, and it's harder to advocate for themselves, because how do you even know that you have that disability in the first place? Because I know that was definitely a part of my experience, is just I didn't know all of the different things that were associated with ADHD and things like that. And even now I'm still like seeking diagnosis for other disabilities, because I'm still actively learning about them, because I was never told any of this information before. They don't teach you about it. They don't educate you about any of this.
0: Because they want to pretend it doesn't exist.
2: Exactly. So I just think it's awful. And really learning firsthand from other folks who are disabled, I think is also like one of the best ways to learn more about it. Because of course, learning from someone who directly experiences these things rather than some like random Google search somewhere.
0: A psychiatrist or a doctor is helpful. But disabled experiences trump that.
2: Right.
0: I'm sorry.
2: Exactly.
0: A new like fun thing that I keep hearing about is when someone who uses a wheelchair, when a wheelchair user like stands up or like walks for 3 steps, and someone's like, oh my gosh, you're cured. It's like, not every single wheelchair user is paralyzed. I don't know who told you that. I don't know why you think that. Stop that.
1: Yeah.
0: Not your business.
1: I think there's a lot of assumptions people make because there's just a lack of information about it.
0: Yeah.
1: And like that reminds me, talking about masking, I have back issues,
0: mm-hmm.
1: and it started during the pandemic. And like I went to the doctor and she told me to wait 6 months.
0: I hate that.
1: And so if it's chronic, oh, now we could do something about it. And I still don't have a real answer for what's going on with my back. It's just like a mystery pain. But I just live with it every day. And like the fact that I have had like so many issues with it and have had really little success with it is just so frustrating, you know, because like I'm not like my other peers. I can't do things that they do. I get tired easily, you know, I can't carry a bag. And then all these things just kind of like they get really overwhelming a lot. Mm-hmm. And so I might not relate to the idea of being having ADHD, but then I do relate to the idea of having to mask.
0: Yeah. Pretend that everything's okay.
1: Yeah. And I really wish I listened to my body more because it's been 2 years now I've had this issue and it still hasn't gone better. I wish I ignored the first doctor. I just went to get pain, get like more help for my pain because it's not normal to feel like someone's stabbing you from the back all the time.
0: No.
1: So that sort of issue is just like, I wish I listened earlier. I wish I listened to what my body's telling me, mm-hmm. and stopped listening to what other people are willing to say about what I feel.
0: Yeah, I think that's the key. I mean, coming off of this, we've talked about it a little bit, but I want to know each of you, like, what is ableism to you?
1: Mm-hmm.
0: Where do you see ableism, and how do you, as a disabled person, navigate an ableist world? We've talked about, like, accessibility and inclusion and all that stuff, but, like, on a daily basis, if you're comfortable sharing, what is it like to exist as yourself and to constantly have to find workarounds, like, hop over all these barriers that people are putting in your way, not necessarily on purpose, just because they don't care and they don't take the time to notice?
1: Yeah, I think ableism is a lack of information,
0: mm-hmm.
1: and a lack of empathy. It's like seeing someone that's different than you and not being willing to understand what's going on with them. Like, I know for myself personally, I do have to figure out ways to navigate around other people's issues, like leaving my chair outside. And then having to accommodate for myself is just super frustrating. So ableism is just a lack of interest and a lack of human empathy and understanding, and like a willingness to pass judgment on people that you don't know or you don't understand because they're different than you. And it's just a systemic problem. So it's not like one person being ableist is not the problem, is the society being ableist and teaching kids that it's okay to do this from a young age. I think also like the ableism kind of is internalized a little bit because it was like, mm-hmm. the lack of experience forced me to put aside what I thought was going on and just listen to someone that didn't understand what was happening. And I wasn't willing to like explore that anymore because I was like, you know, I trust this person. They're a doctor. They should know. They don't know what's going on. I shouldn't trust the teachers and all that. I have to like kind of figure it out for myself. And that's just sad. You know, I think what really changed things was when I took the class with Dr. Benham. She made it a point to make her class accessible, and she, mm-hmm. not even making everything accessible, but just saying, hey, I know some of you probably have disabilities in here. If you need something, please come up and talk to me. Please figure out a way to communicate with me what you need. And that is like the first step becoming anti-ableist,
0: mm-hmm.
1: is by making your class a priority to become accessible. You might not know how or like what necessarily people need, but if you're willing to just open the conversation about, you know, tell me what you want, like tell me what can help you, that would be so much more helpful than, mm-hmm. just like not or ignoring it or even going as far as punishing people with disabilities.
0: I know, I hate that. I mean, CJ, what are your thoughts?
2: Yeah, I think Danny put it perfectly, and
0: mm-hmm.
2: just the way I think about it the way I think about it, ableism is just a constant uphill battle that people are always fighting. And I was thinking about, you know, internalized ableism and how that's played a role in my life as well. I didn't even realize that ADHD was considered a disability until I got to UCI. And so, mm-hmm. it's just, again, like things like that where it's a lack of knowledge, a lack of empathy, etc. I just feel like
0: it's okay. Take the time you need.
2: Okay.
0: I
2: lost my train of thought.
0: I think the thing that we keep coming back to is internalized ableism affects everybody.
2: Right.
0: I keep coming across these videos because, like, my new, like, random interest is, like, women in healthcare advocating for themselves.
2: Mm.
0: And I saw this little skit where it was this woman who was like giving birth and she's like, it hurts a lot. Like, I want an epidural. I want pain medication. And the male doctor's like, no, it's not that bad.
2: Right.
0: And it's like, I see internalized ableism in that. Exactly. I see ableism in that. It's the denial of somebody else's experiences. And it's like, oh, it's not that bad. Right. I wonder why it's not that bad. It's because you're not feeling my pain. You're not experiencing what I'm experiencing.
2: Yeah. And living with an invisible disability, I think really, really has contributed to that for me. I feel like there's so much stigma around it. And even with myself, like, it took me a very, very long time to come to terms with the idea that, you know, I am disabled. And it shouldn't have had to be that way. And I shy away from talking about it oftentimes with folks who aren't disabled, because I feel like people won't understand. I feel like if you can't visibly see something that's going on with me, then you're just immediately going to write it off as like, oh, you're fine, or you just need to do X, Y, Z and you'll be fine. But in reality, again, like, you don't know what my experience is like. And I hate that there's so much assumption that goes on when it comes to disabilities. And I feel like people really need to take a step back and realize that they are not living the life that, you know, like, I'm currently living in, that Dan is currently living in, that you're currently living in, you know, just literally anybody. And if people could stop assuming that the solutions that work for them would work for us, like, that would be great. I really think that people just need to realize that.
0: Thank you both so much for being on today. We're, like, right at time, and I was looking back over to double check, and I was like, dang, I didn't even get through half the questions I wanted to talk about. But I'm really thrilled that I got the opportunity to have you both here with me today to discuss this. I remember we had talked about that disability Discord. I found it on the UCI Reddit, so I highly recommend folks take a peek on the UCI Reddit again if you are interested in joining this community. Thank you again, CJ and Danny, both for joining us. CJ and Danny are both here because they are informatics majors / computer science majors, is my understanding, working with Dr. Stacy Brenham, that's the word, I'm sorry. And they're trying to bring inclusion to and accessibility to UCI, and I'm really thrilled that they're doing this because we need it so desperately.
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0: Thank you for plugging that. Yeah. 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
2: 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I wasn't on air last week because I was out of town, and it's honestly felt like it's been such a long time since I've been at the station. So yeah, this is very exciting. I was very happy to be back this week. But yes, one of my fellow hosts here at the station subbed for me last week, and I wasn't able to tune in, but that was DJ Halima with her peacetime talk. So I hope that was really fun to listen to. She does meditation and like breath work, and I think it's really interesting. So she was able to do more of her show during my time slot last week and cover for me. But I was actually out of town because I was in San Francisco for a music festival called Outside Lands, and I had so much fun. It was amazing. It was honestly like, this is the first time I went to a music festival for 3 days. I've previously been to like a single day festival, but this festival is really fun because there was a lot of artists that performed that I really enjoy, and I like that there was kind of like a wide variety of different like genres of music playing and different artists. There was like hip-hop, there was R&B, there was techno, there was electronic, there was indie. I mean, there was a lot, there was everything. The last time I was on air for my show, I talked about a song by Malcolm Todd, so I mentioned that I would be able to see him perform, and he didn't actually perform that song, which is one of my favorites, but he performed a lot of my other favorite songs of his, and it was just a surreal experience, and I was so close to the stage. I feel like I could practically, you know, be on stage with him. That's how close I was. But yeah, it was a really great experience. And for today's show,